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0: Good morning, Bega Valley. You are listening to Mixtape. And today I have a guest. And today's mixtape is named Family Affair. I'm not going to reveal which family we are talking about. We are just listening to the music and you can guess. Yes, it is a mystery. And you heard the first song. So those of you who know. I will play another song. But before, I want my guests to say hello.
1: Good morning, everyone. Thank you very much for having me on the show today. I'm really excited about this show in particular because I'm extremely excited about the music and extremely, extremely excited about the family that this group comes from as well, and the long history of music that exists. The pedigree is amazing, but that's all I'll say.
0: Okay. The next song is actually quite a giveaway. So here we go.

0: Do you know who we are talking about? I just want to introduce my guest because she is the woman responsible for me being here. Because she asked me if I want to do a radio program because she is doing a radio program, and I just said yes. Would you like to introduce yourself?
1: I will. Thank you, Atika. For those of you who may not know me, my name is Michelle Scott, and every Monday from 5 to 6 p.m. I do a show called First Nations Music Sessions. And for those of you who do listen in, you know how much I love my show and I'm so passionate about music. And one day I had a conversation with Atika, and it was actually about the program and Edge FM, and, you know, I kind of just suggested, would you say, Atika, if she was interested, you kind of, and then from there it just kind of, would you say, snowballed?
0: Not initially. Yeah. It took a while because life came in between, but now I'm snowballing.
1: And it is a challenge in the beginning. I mean, I've been doing it for 2 years, and I was just saying to you how last night when I had my show, there are things that you forget, things that you know, that can go awry is the word I would use. But, you know, that's the great thing about community radio. You just never know what's going to happen from week to week.
0: Good. Now, we are going to carry on with our mixtape. We go to the next generation. If you haven't guessed yet which family we are featuring today, I'll give you another hint. So these are the parents

0: So, do you know which family is featured in today's show? I would say that was a giveaway. But before we carry on and we move to a different decade, I'll play some of our sponsors.
1: This summer, for all your snake problems, ring Phil from Reptile Rescue and Relocation Service, your local licensed snake handler, on 0423 623 975. 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
2: 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If you do not receive a response within 60 days or are not satisfied with our response, you can then notify the Australian Communications and Media Authority on 1800 810 241 or via their website, acma.gov.au, and advise them of your concerns and our response.

that were the uncles and the fathers of the band of today. And it was produced by their grandfather. The next song is a clear giveaway. And I will announce the band soon. Here we go.

0: Oops.
1: Oops, I did it again.
0: I did it again. You have stayed with us for so long, and now I'm going to reveal the family. So we were just listening to the Womack sisters, and before that we were listening to Womack and Womack, the parents, and before that we were listening to the Valentinos, and now we're going to listen to Sam Cooke, who is the grandfather of the Womack sisters.
2: No. Get out of town.
0: Yes. Wow. That's musical pedigree.
3: Oh, yes. Yeah. And I was just saying to you, Atika, how much their music is influenced by their family. Mm. You know, that last song, it had very much a thread of music from their uncle, Bobby Womack, that I really could hear through that. So, and can I just add,
0: yes, please,
3: that the Womack and Womack song, Teardrops, that is my favourite song.
2: Me too.
3: Takes me back to when I was 16, many years ago. I love that song.
0: Thank you. Let's carry on.

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1: Now we come to the second part of our show. I made a mixtape for Michelle.
2: Ooh, this is
1: I'm not sure if she will like it, but I hope she will recognize some of the songs.
3: I will love it, Atika. I promise.
1: Okay, before we do that, let's hear from our sponsors and then we carry on.
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0: That was Organized Noise and Queen Latifah from the movie Set It Off.
1: And what an amazing song. That was very smooth. I've thoroughly enjoyed that. Atika, thank you.
0: With pleasure. Let's carry on.
2: Hey, yo, Coco. I heard you losing your cool. Yo, Lee, I heard you losing your cool. Yo, Taj, I heard you losing your cool.
3: Nah, Lee.

0: Sisters with Voices, I Lose My Cool, and we just had a very interesting discussion about 90s music in Australia, because...
1: Let me tell you, it's not... It was different. As I was saying to Atika, I was actually starved for R&B during the 90s as a teenager growing up, and at late 80s, early 90s especially. And it wasn't until I left home and moved away that I actually, you know, go into nightclubs and listen to different radio stations that I started to go, hey, there's this music that exists out there.
2: You mean when you moved away from Bega?
1: When I moved away from Bega, yes. You know what? I should have been listening to community radio at that time.
3: Yeah.
1: Maybe they would have been playing this type of music, but I was listening to other radio stations that weren't playing this kind of music.
2: Right.
0: Yeah. Just a little service announcement. We're going a little bit over time because my playlist isn't finished yet. Let's carry on.

0: 90s took me back to the 90s.
1: And before that was August Green, which is Brandy, Common, and Robert Glasper. I promise you now you will hear more from Robert Glasper because he's one of my favorite contemporary musicians.
0: I'll have to check him out.
2: So Common's doing more acting now, right?
1: He's doing all acting.
0: And he's dating Jennifer Hudson.
2: Oh, is he?
0: Yeah. Yeah.
2: Thanks. Great goss. Loving the goss.
1: That's what we needed to know. So we have three more songs. I'll carry on. Remember back on the...

0: Yo.
1: So she was singing along.
2: I love that song. Another song I love.
1: Zane. Do you want to announce it?
2: What the song was?
1: Yes, please.
2: Mr. DJ?
1: Yes, it was.
2: It was. Very.

0: Jill Scott, Golden, and the amazing Miss Lauryn Hill. That thing. We were just talking about mixtape and mixtapes back in the day and how we were introduced to different types of music.
1: And also having that conversation about, you know, like you said, Atika, that was the only solo album of Lauryn Hill's, The Miseducation of Lauryn Hill. And it's iconic. It's an amazing album, and she'd never have to make another album again. I feel like that was, it broke the mold for me.
0: Yes, it's 28 years old.
1: Wow.
0: So,
1: gosh. Yes.
0: I think that's a hallmark of good music. It just stays
1: timeless
0: and it stays good.
1: And it's interesting because I was actually playing that album on my way up here to the station today, so.
0: Oh, yeah. Interesting. I was listening to De La Soul.
1: Oh, really?
0: Yes.
1: There you go. Synchronicity.
0: Yes. Before we say goodbye, I have another announcement. I won't be in the studio or at the station next week, but I made a mixtape already. And before I say goodbye, a last song, and I picked this particularly for Michelle. I hope she will like it. It's different from what we have heard now, and I'm pretty sure she doesn't know it. Goodbye. Have a wonderful week, dear listeners. Enjoy this beautiful weather. The whales are busy, so if you can get to the coast, go and watch the whales, say hello. The cows are lying down, some of them, not all of them. Some are standing, some are lying down, and the ants are busy, so we might get some rain.
1: And can I just say thank you for inviting me onto your show today, Atika. I've had an amazing time. It's been a blast just catching up with you because it's been a while, but also being able to listen to this amazing music and have these conversations. I love talking about music. I'm extremely passionate about it, and it's wonderful to be able to share that with you today. So thank you again.
0: With pleasure, because otherwise I wouldn't see you at all. Good night. goodbye. Goodbye. Have a wonderful week, and we talk in 2 weeks' time.

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0: Zwischen den Stühlen, a German song by a man called Gentleman. Translated, Zwischen den Stühlen means between the chairs. The song is about feeling caught between worlds and never fully belonging anywhere. But maybe home can be somewhere between. Welcome, Bigger Valley, and anyone else listening from other places. This is Awkwardly Authentic. This is episode number 10. And my name is Monica with a K. This show is about autism and ADHD. I tell stories, I throw in some information, and I ponder about what it might all mean. And, of course, I put on some music, so we don't get too fanatical about it all. Today's show is a bit different. Today is recap time. 9 episodes in, and I thought it was time to pull everything together. Today, I want to walk through each episode, what it was pointing at, and then ask, what does this actually mean? Recap of episodes 1 to 3. Episode 1 opened with 3-year-old M who was refused at preschool because her screaming was, as her parents were told, too upsetting for the other children. Nobody ever quite worked out why M panicked the way she did when all the other kids seemed fine. That question, why was her reaction so different, so extreme, is a question that pops up throughout the whole Awkwardly Authentic series. In episode 1, in addition to the short preschool story, I also talked about 2 words people often mix up: neurodiversity and neurodivergence. Neurodiversity describes a group of people. It describes the natural variation within a group in how all our brains work. Neurodivergence refers to one person. A person is neurodivergent when their mental, emotional, internal operating system is different from what's considered typical or average. Somewhere between 15 and 20% of individuals fall into the group of neurodivergence. In other words, 15 to 20% of a group varies significantly from the average of the group. Some people might call them outliers. And just a note on the side, many people seem to assume that neurodivergence refers to autism and ADHD, but actually dyslexia is the biggest single one, followed by ADHD, and then only autism, with the majority of autistic people also meeting ADHD criteria at the same time. OCD, Tourette's, dyspraxia, dyscalculia, sensory processing differences, and more are less common. I think I should also mention that, first, all these categories of neurodivergence overlap a lot. The overlap between ADHD and autism especially is very high. Second, much of neurodivergence is underdiagnosed in women and girls, so the true numbers aren't available. I bet the statistics will change when we learn more about it all. Episode 2 jumped forward to M at 9 years old on a school excursion, having a sensory meltdown so severe that a doctor had to be called to sedate her. That story let me unpack what a meltdown is. It is rarely just one thing. Yes, we know about the sensory overload, like too much noise, light or touch. But there can also be emotional overload, cognitive overload, social overload, or plain physical depletion and tiredness. Usually it's several of those things accumulating across a day until something seemingly small tips it all over, and as a result, the meltdown can look like it was caused by the last thing that happened, but it nearly never is. And episode 3, jump forward again, with M at 19 years of age, at 1982, starting a full-time training as a pathology student. I mentioned the coursework and exams, the social world of the nurses' quarters, and an awkward little courtship with a shy young man named Theo. And I pointed at different patterns. We already mentioned the sensory processing. In that story, she needed tissue paper earplugs to be able to enjoy the club music. Then there's tactile sensitivity, where M found gentle touch unbearable. 3, there was an exam struggle that was different because it wasn't the material that was hard, it was working out what the exam questions were actually asking. And that took extra processing time, and M's mind went black, and she ran out of time and could only finish about half of the exam in the allocated time. And then there's a small detail I'd like to mention with M volunteering to make the tea at a gathering, not just because of politeness, but specifically so there was a task that gave her the excuse to opt out of the general social conversation. So, already in those first three episodes, we had sensory differences, overwhelm, processing difficulties, and ways of managing social situations. And a word of caution here, none of those things on their own mean someone is autistic or has ADHD. M's stories are not autism or ADHD tick lists. Let's hear from our sponsors.
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0: Ha!
1: Ha! That was... What was that? That was Mae Stevens with ADHD. Mae Stevens was diagnosed with ADHD and OCD. And with this song, Mae was talking about having ADHD. She talks about it as processing her own diagnosis and about pushing back on the word disorder. To her, it's just her normal. She says it's plain. She says it plainly. It's my reality. It's my normal life, the way my life is, and that's me. You are listening to Awkwardly Authentic on 93.7 Edge FM. I am Monica with a K, and today is all about recapping what we were talking about in the past 9 episodes. This leads us to recap episode 4. This episode was about something almost embarrassingly small, making a phone call. For some people, that's nothing. For others, it's scripted out in advance, rehearsed, or avoided for months. It was important to me to talk about that because the associated anxiety is real and sometimes even disabling. Meaning that some people experience such a high level of anxiety, they simply can't make a phone call. And also, probably can't answer a phone call. In episode 4, I also highlighted 2 points. First, as I said before, M story is one story. It's not a checklist for ADHD or autism. There are a lot of things in life that shape a person's experiences, including upbringing, trauma, culture, and temperament. The second point is about, well, the second point that I mentioned in episode 4 was about the word severe. When people say severe autism, what they usually mean is that someone is autistic and has a significant intellectual disability and or has other conditions alongside. Anxiety can play a huge part. And it's that combination driving the high support need rather than autism itself. The better question isn't how severe is this person's autism, it's what are they struggling with and what support would actually help them? There's also a note in the DSM-5, the Diagnostic and Statistical Manual of Mental Disorders, published by the American Psychiatric Association. They state that traits of neurodivergence can stay hidden until social and other demands outstrip what a person can actually cope with. Or, for years, the traits can be masked by learned strategies until they can't mask anymore. This matters because people make the assumption they seem fine at school, they can't be autistic. But coping and being okay are not the same thing.

0: That was Ren with his song Power. Ren has been incredibly open about his battles with ADHD, plus some massive physical and mental health challenges as well. Ren says that rapping about his darkest moments is a necessity for his survival, and he says turning his pain into power helps him heal, and he hopes his songs help his listeners do the exact same.
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0: 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This is Awkwardly Authentic and I am Monica with a K. Let's recap with the previous episodes. I think we've moved up to episode 4. So far we've seen a little girl who struggled in preschool, a child having a massive meltdown at a school excursion, a young woman dealing with sensory differences, processing difficulties and avoiding social situations. Then we move into adulthood, and this is where things are a bit more complicated, I guess. Episode 5 recap. 5 was the hinge point because this is where Em had her first job. Her boyfriend was leaving for posting in Papua New Guinea, and her own decision was to follow him. I laid out 3 ways of interpreting that story. One through the autism and ADHD lens. At work, Em experienced overwhelm from background noise and it affected her ability to concentrate and perform at work. Then Em's impulsive answer to a life-changing move before she had even thought it through. And the fact that it never occurred to her to buy a suitcase. So she used quite a lot of unsuitable bags instead, and which were impossible to carry in one go, and some of which were really nothing more than bags for grocery shopping. The simpler explanation for what Em experienced and what she did could be just that plenty of young, inexperienced people with no one to guide or help them might experience that stress too and do things similar to Em, what Em did. And 3, the experience and Em's reaction to her job could be a trauma response. It's the hypervigilance, the mind going blank, and the harsh self-blame carried forward from childhood. We cannot base a diagnosis on these stories or one story, especially when it's taken out of context of the rest of Em's life.

I absolutely love this song. And as you probably all know, but I'll say it anyway because I need to say it. Billie Eilish's Bird, Eilish's Birds of a Feather is covered by Emma Donovan here, featuring Drifting Clouds. Again, I just absolutely love this song and this version. And now we are up to recapping episode 6 of our series. Episode 6 followed M to Papua New Guinea in 1985, 22 years old, barely any English, barely any money, and a misunderstanding that landed her briefly in Kundiawa prison. I know that one wasn't really an autism or ADHD story, but why not tell it? It was an unusual and funny story, and I thought it might entertain you and make you smile. So that leaves us episode 7. Here, I actually stepped away from M's stories altogether and looked at music, songs connected to musicians who are diagnosed or self-identified as autistic or ADHD. The point of that episode was a term called spiky profile. Someone can be extraordinary in one area and really struggle in another. Brilliant on stage, unable to make a phone call. Capable of writing a stunning song, unable to answer an email. My point is, success doesn't cancel out struggle. Many people become very good at compensating and masking. Often they are girls and women. What finally becomes visible isn't always the underlying autism or ADHD. Sometimes it's the anxiety or burnout that has grown out of trying very hard to keep up for a very long time. From the outside, we only ever see part of someone else's story. It's the same as with anxiety or major depression. We can't see the level of stress people are carrying. And let's

0: just hear again from our sponsors before we continue.
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YMCA by Walk of the Earth. The original was released by the Village People in 1978, and Walk of the Earth reimagined it as part of a YMCA Canada mental health campaign. Another song I really love. This is Awkwardly Authentic. 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People say, for example, everyone's got a bit of ADHD. Or they say, you make eye contact fine, so you can't be autistic. Or they say, you're too well-spoken. Or you manage to hold down a job. Or everyone has trouble focusing. And how about this one? All of this is just a trend right now. I don't blame people for what they say. They can't see what's going on inside other people. But please know, these comments can downplay and disregard the difficulties and maybe even disability that people might be dealing with. In episode 8, I also talked about the diagnostic threshold for autism. In Australia, that diagnostic threshold for autism is determined by specific medical and allied health specialists. My tongue is breaking. And these specialists use the diagnostic manual to guide them. But I have a problem with it. That threshold is something we impose on a continuous, very complicated and very messy human reality. There is no biological moment where a brain suddenly flips from non-autistic to autistic. What do you think, dear community? I would love to hear. I think we should ask two separate questions. One, does this person meet the diagnostic criteria? And two, which is much more important, what is this person struggling with and what would help? Diagnosis can be very useful, of course. Gives explanation, access to services, accommodation, helps with identity, and also a big one is validation, can help with validation. A diagnosis can't be the one thing that decides whether someone's difficulty is real or whether they deserve support or how much support they need. So after talking about the diagnostic threshold, I presented three of M's pathology workplace stories. In job one, boredom and resulting difficulty to concentrate slowed M down and she became very depressed. In job two, the phone kept breaking her concentration and having another person working alongside her made her feel watched. That slowed her down too. More often than not, she kept asking herself, "What is it with me? I am useless." And she was extremely exhausted after work. And job three, she was 30. And constantly on edge about being slow and making mistakes. This story mentions that even though morning tea and lunch breaks supposedly improve concentration at work, for M it was the exact opposite. Breaks interrupted her focus and she found it difficult to refocus. Then she'd come home and collapse into bed, completely worn out and dreading the next morning at work. As you can see, there's a repeating pattern, but what was really going on for M? You might wonder, what was the point of telling M's experiences? And the point is that some people, like M, are struggling, even suffering, and may spend years thinking that something is wrong with them. And if any of that sounds familiar to you, please know you're not alone. Please don't give up. Find your people, like-minded to get it, without you having to explain yourself. And take care of yourself, whatever that means to you.
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If we, for example, pretended those 300,000 years were scaled down to 100 years, we'd find the digital age in the last few days of those 100 years. For the vast majority of our existence, we lived as hunter-gatherers. In episode 9, I introduced a new fancy term, neurocognitive mismatch. The neurocognitive mismatch theory says our biology hasn't caught up with our current digital age. For example, our fight or flight system evolved for a predator, and now it fires for a deadline. Our bodies were built to move all day, and now we sit. Anyway, I sit a lot. Maybe not everybody. We evolved to crave rare, high-calorie food, and modern society has created a world where, for most people in modern society, there's no scarcity. The neurocognitive mismatch theory suggests that this mismatch can be quite disabling. It's only a theory, but whatever you make of that theory, it makes sense. It's also an oversimplification. Probably not a good idea to wave away autism and ADHD as just evolutionary variation. We need to see the context. And a diagnosis can still be the thing that opens the door to support. So diagnosis, yes, it's important. Okay, I think it's time for some more music coming up. Ladysmith, Black Mambazo, featuring Dolly Parton with the song, the old classic, Knocking on Heaven's Door. I love this version and I find it really interesting how they work together. So here we go.

0: Prada.
1: Wow. Love this version. I only just discovered it a week ago. Knocking on Heaven's Door by Ladysmith Black Mambazo featuring Dolly Parton. So, back to our recap. I'd like to ask, what does it all mean? I mentioned the diagnostic threshold and that it can seem quite arbitrary and oversimplified. I mentioned human species trying to run Paleolithic hardware on a digital age operating system. There are patterns such as sensory sensitivity, executive functioning difficulties, social awkwardness, and masking. M's story is one story among the enormous range of different experiences autistic and ADHD people actually have. We need to take autistic and ADHD struggles seriously, starting right at the beginning, right here where we're now. I know, next to war, climate change, and the loss of so many species, the struggles that neurodivergent people might have look very small. Humanity is already dealing with so much. But it is important to raise awareness around neurodivergence. We need to recognize, acknowledge, and validate what's hard and look for what's helping. Because when more of us are included and supported, we have more capacity to contribute in positive ways. If you want to get in contact with me to have a conversation, I think a good idea would be to write an email. And I'm just going to spell out the email right now. So it's all one word. Awkwardly authentic with Monica at gmail.com. And remember, Monica is spelled with a K. I just repeat, awkwardly authentic with Monica at gmail.com. And Monica is spelled with a K. Now, I'm finished with our recap for the past 9 episodes. I rushed through because I had a lot of material, and I think maybe it was a little bit too fast, so I have more time now. And maybe that's good, because I have some beautiful little songs that I would like to play towards the end, which is right now, close to the end. So before I play this music, I am Monica with a K, and you've been listening to Awkwardly Authentic on Edge FM 93.7. We are all in this together, in this human experience. Until next time, be kind to yourself, be kind to each other, and don't forget to tune in next Tuesday, 12 to 1, for more stories. And lucky us, we have some time for some songs. Coming up, Little Boxes, sung by Walk of the Earth.

boxes on the hillside, little boxes made of ticky-tacky, little boxes on the hillside, little boxes all the same. There's a pink one and

Ella's song, We Who Believe in Freedom, performed by Emily Albert, Raquel Rodriguez, and Jessica Childress, I don't know how to pronounce that name. Before that, we listened to Walk Off the Earth, and the song was Little Boxes on the Hillside. Da da da da. Yes, you are still with Awkwardly Authentic. These are the last minutes of my show today. And I thought maybe this is a good opportunity to offer again, if anyone listening wants to connect with me with regards to anything to do with autism and ADHD and anxiety, please feel free to write an email to me. And the email address is all one word, awkwardlyauthenticwithmonica, and then @gmail.com. Monica is spelled with a K. I repeat, awkwardlyauthenticwithmonica@gmail.com. And yeah, please, if you want to know more about what I'm doing or have any interests, want me to talk about a particular topic, just reach out and let me know via email. And we're going to finish off with a song called by Brenda Fassi, Vulindela. Here we go. Have a nice day and talk to you next week. Bye.

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3: 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G'day, Paul.
4: Hi, David.
3: Did you survive the Prado?
4: I did survive the Prado. In fact, I am still surviving the Prado because I've kept it on a slightly longer basis. It's okay, apart from being huge.
3: Yeah. There's a funny back access into the... It's a standard door, but there's some things there that, to my mind, make it just a little hard to get into the back, but that's not its main point. In the show, we're going to reflect on the Four Corners program on cars that might aid surveillance. We have four interesting stories from the Everything Electric show, which includes a number of a new car and a new little moped and a few other things. We have a feature on using and paying for electricity at a public EV charging station, and we'll road test the Chinese GAC Ion V, including taking it on some dirt roads. But first, let's start with the news.
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3: The ABC Four Corners investigation, Asleep at the Wheel, has raised legitimate concerns about the amount of data modern cars can collect and who might ultimately gain access to it. The program demonstrated vulnerabilities in a Chinese-made BYD Shark 6, with a cybersecurity expert remotely accessing functions including its microphone, lights, and door locks. BYD says Australia's vehicle data is stored locally and that it has not and would not provide that data to Chinese authorities. China attracts scrutiny because its national security laws can require companies to cooperate with authorities. But this shouldn't become simply a story about Chinese cars or even electric cars. Petrol, hybrid and electric connected vehicles from manufacturers around the world increasingly contain cameras, microphones, location, traffic and

0: criminals as well. But the program emphasises the important role Four Corners has and can play in highlighting an issue that deserves serious, balanced and ongoing consideration. It raised a point that I think has been on a number of people's minds, Paul.
1: Yes, it has, David. Unfortunately, I was asleep at the remote control on that night and I haven't been able to watch the program. But yes, it's something we've raised many times. The information being relayed back to someone without your knowledge or approval. It used to happen or did happen many years ago with a particular sat-nav company that was feeding information back to a central storage base. Now, of course, we find it a much wider problem that even includes things like hackers getting in, which includes things like remote control of your vehicle. I mean, there are so many factors that are now much more important than they were years ago.
0: They emphasised, and I find Four Corners can be a little bit sensationalist, not over the top, certainly not as bad as some, but their point, I think, and the issues, I think, are clear and made there, sometimes with a little bit of hyperbole. But the point they kept pushing was, is there going to be regulation? But I think this has got to be more than just a few requirements. For example, they talked over-the-air update. Well, in China, you've got to get permission before you do it so that you can't over-the-air update anything that may have ill intent. But, I mean, in a case of war or criminal activity, they're not going to ask permission. I have tried to contact BYD, but only just recently, so they haven't got back to me yet. Perhaps they will, and I'll more than happily report their point. But let's go beyond this. I emphasise a point. It's not just Chinese cars. It is potentially any car. Now, the governments, we may judge one way or the other, or presuppose, tragically, but there's still the illegal possibility with any of those vehicles, no matter which country they're built in.
1: That's a really good point, David. The situation has arisen in the US, for example, where if you renege on your payments, the company can recall the car, and I mean literally recall the car. It can direct the car to drive itself back to an impound centre. We're rapidly giving up our own autonomy, if you like, and these companies are quietly absorbing more and more power over us, and we don't have any say in it.
0: And we don't really know what's happening or what potentially could happen. And again, I think the program was good in highlighting that. They also raised the point where you might want to do it, for example, if your car's stolen. But if you then can say to a company, my car's stolen, please stop it, that opens the potential for that activity to be done for both good and bad reasons, and that you could bring a city to a halt by stopping, even if it's only one brand of vehicle, every one of those one brands of vehicle. I wonder, there's a thing, we will not send data back, but might you send an interpretation of what the data indicated? Let's have a look at some of the stories that arose from the Everything Electric event that was held in Sydney just last weekend, and it drew record crowds. Although I saw one report, interestingly, there was only three companies in terms of car manufacturers there that weren't Chinese. That it's almost a reflection of those who went, but also those who didn't. And I know, for example, Hyundai went there, but they hadn't in the past, and I spoke to them and they said they felt that was a mistake. Whereas now, it must be expensive, I suppose, but even something like Kia that sells quite a few of these, it wasn't present there, let alone European brands. Chinese brand bombarded us with a whole pile of new things and different approaches and almost an energetic approach to it. Let's talk about one. Sean Garrard from Four Thing is a new brand of a Chinese brand here in Australia. The name actually is a portmanteau made up of two English words, but I still struggled. It's Four Thing. Now, they say there's a handy pronunciation memory aid from the company. It's really for things, as in for things that matter. I actually found it easier to say for things than I did for thing.
1: And for thing, yes. It's a bit of a stretch, though, isn't it?
0: Something memorable, even if it's for the wrong reasons, perhaps, that. Sean Garrard is the national manager for Four Thing in Australia. He had an interesting perspective on who they are, on China's attitude to the Australian market and to regulatory requirements.

0: I asked him about this, and this is just some of the things he said.
1: Roughly the fourth largest, so it's one of the big state-owned enterprises in China. Mm. So almost fully owned and supported by the Chinese government. And similar to what we know of MG, Cherry, you know, LDV or Maxis, they're all part of those state-owned groups.
0: Is there a general attitude then to the Australian market? What, they see that as a way to prove the brand?
1: It's both, right? It's a way to prove the brand, but it's also the Chinese market has become oversaturated with brands. So they're all looking for opportunities to take their product overseas. They see Australia as a core right-hand drive market. It has some of the biggest volumes for any right-hand drive market across the world. And not every Chinese brand can come into this market. We have strong regulations on design rules and standardizations for vehicles. So the ones that have the resources to invest are the ones that end up here. So they have actually less competition in Australia than they do in China versus among Chinese brands.
0: Well, I was talking to the guy who built little scooters. Yeah. And he said, if you can get it approved in Australia, you can get it approved anywhere.
1: That's right. That's right. So it is, in some sense, a badge of honour for the Chinese brands. If they can get that Australian compliance, then it means that they're really compliant for anywhere in the world.
0: But, of course, it's not just about cars. Roland mopeds. It reminded me of Roman Holiday, Audrey Hepburn and Gregory Peck in their little Vespa. Do you know, after that movie, Vespa sales went up 100,000 a year or something, I think.
2: So, and probably injuries went up by a similar sort of percentage, I would imagine.
0: But do they have a possibility? Because it is more than just an electrified bike, isn't it? It's sort of scooter. Now, I spoke to the CEO, Jason Held, who started the business 5 years ago in order to make local trips, short local trips, easier by electric moped. He sees it for urban areas and maybe regional towns. And his main point here is it has a little dual battery design which allows you to swap the batteries. But not only swap them, you can take them out and charge them anywhere. And you know what? He's selling it for a ride-away price of under $5,000. And here's a quote from Jason that I recorded at the show.
3: We sold one to a lady in the city, in the CBD, downtown Sydney, and she actually takes her battery up in the lift to the 20th floor and she charges under her desk every day. She's also got a charger at home and she charges them at home. Got a delivery guy who actually is really quite busy. He works, I think it's about 14-hour days on deliveries. Wow. He's got three batteries. He just keeps charging them, swap and go, slides them out.
0: Just wonderful that you can just take it upstairs without having to, you know, worry about plugging it in and security and we will talk about later, getting it actually to pay for a charging station, which comes with a certain difficulty on occasions. But Paul, a little while ago, we talked about parking and charging on street. Now, Ausgrid, the government authority, is looking at practical realities of that. I spoke to Nick Black, their head of logistics, fleet and electric vehicle charging at Ausgrid, and Steve Lewis, the project director for Community Power Networks. But first, Nick said that they are looking at on-street, and they're trying to do it in a way that provides competition. So they'll put the hardware in there, but a bit like owning a mobile phone, you can choose your supplier. And that gives them some sort of control and opportunity to be able to not get caught up with what we talked about last week, one company cherry-picking an area or being profit above principle, if I may quote that point again. And that raises also just a number of opportunities. But he's offside, as Steve Lewis. He has this idea which really brings together as a community, almost cooperative. We often talk about power as all of one thing or all of the other. It's either all of the national grid or whatever you can do with your solar panels at your place. He's talking about having a local battery, which people can contribute to, and which then you can charge up on, or anyone can charge up on, at a fee. The fee's not as going to be as high as some others, but even if they make a bit of a profit over the year, they'll then give that back to the community, to the people involved. Isn't that a sense of that this is part of us local neighbours working together in a direction? Now, just to describe it, that I did speak to record Steve Lewis, And this is how he gave an overview of what he's talking about.
4: So what we're doing is basically putting in batteries across the community. These batteries are sort of a 1.5 by 2 meter type size box. They'll sit in around the community, as do other electrical infrastructure that we have. And these will be able to absorb, will be able to create a market for local solar. So we can increase the amount of solar, increase the flexibility of our network. So our networks, rather than curtailing all of these assets, curtailing fast chargers, curtailing solar, it's allowing these things to operate and giving the grid flexibility to do that. All of the surplus solar which is created will go into the batteries. We will be able to do a lot of really cool things with the grid in terms of flattening demand, getting utilization up, and all of these things basically equal lower costs to all of us.
0: Now, we talked about then understanding just how the whole interaction of energy use might work together. There was a T-shirt out there that had simply "Kill Bills, Go Electric." I thought that was rather clever. But there is also that thing of engaging with young people. I'm not talking about lecturing them, engaging with them. I met Alan Selinger, who is the CEO of Child's Discovery. I'm going to play the quote first because you will hear my warm response when I fully understood where he was about.
5: So we're a private not-for-profit set up 25 years ago with the mission initially to create what the Americans call children's museums. So large discovery spaces where families of young children come and literally learn through play together. Took a while, but we got a partnership going with the University of Wollongong and created what's now known as the Early Start Discovery Space.
0: Oh, they've got a glorious, forgive the word, play area, discovery area. I take the grandkids there. And it's very creative.
5: Yes.
0: And it removes away from the notion of just lecturing at children.
5: That's right.
0: Is that the important point here in terms of energy? And
5: it's about meeting people where they are at. So people tend to be automatically drawn to lights and colours and shapes, and it's driven by their curiosity. What am I meant to do here? What are you trying to teach me or tell me? What is the story? So all the experiences we put in discovery spaces, whether it's an archaeological dig site, a house construction zone, dress up, a theatre area, whatever it is, it's about getting in there and unleashing your creativity. So our energy house here is very much about that.
0: So, Paul, you saw my surprise there. As soon as he said that he was part of this children's discovery that comes particularly a lot of partnership with the University of Wollongong. My son lives down there with his three children. We take the young little whippersnippers to this. I said play centre. It's not. It's much more than that. It is a learning centre, and it is absolutely glorious. One that people studying at the university then look at being involved in. If they're studying early childhood development or psychology or things, it is it's a fantastic example.
2: Yes, it is. And we know for a fact, of course, that children learn through play. Play is is an educational process.
0: And I love the point because he also says children can influence adults. Finally, again, I think it was last week or the week before, we talked about the noise coming from tyres, and we talked about whether there was enough tyre testing, or certainly the companies do it, but independent testing, as we have car reviews, and we vaguely mention the tyres occasionally, but is there a thoroughness in doing that? And we mentioned that Wheels magazine used to do that. Well, at Everything Electric, guess who I ran into? But our good friend Bill Thomas, who is the general manager of public relations and events and things at Hyundai. But of course, Bill was the editor of Wheels magazine for quite some years. And I asked him about those tyre tests, and were they a big exercise?
6: Huge. Yeah, we obviously had to source as many different brands as we could, test them all in identical conditions, so we'd need the right type of facility to do the testing, and then employ the right kind of drivers and assessors to make sure we got it right, you know, in terms of that direct assessment in the same conditions.
0: Yeah, it's not just, boy, I squealed the tyres or I didn't or whatever, is it?
6: No, it's find a control vehicle, set up your test routes, make sure you've got everything measured, and then go from there. So wet weather, dry weather, you know, cornering, braking, slalom, you know, we did all of the tests there.
0: And, of course, you went to some press days that were run by car companies. Not everyone
7: bother to go to those? Were they a bit of a burden or were they good?
6: Absolutely the opposite of a burden. So when I was working in the UK for BBC Top Gear magazine, we would all clamber over each other to get to tire launches because, first of all, they happen at amazing facilities. Bridgestone and Pirelli have incredible test facilities, you can imagine. They have to build the right type of facility. And then they would give us the most incredible cars to drive as well. So it was a great combination of fantastic cars, amazing facility, plenty of time to drive, but also a real eye-opener on the difference between tyre performance. That was really the most amazing thing.
7: So they would give you the old, run on the old and then the new?
6: That's right. I remember going to a Bridgestone launch and they had, I'm trying to remember, RE1 or RE2, I can't remember the name of it, but the existing tyre had been out for a couple of years and they'd worked hard on their replacement high-performance tyre. So all the cars were high-performance. And it was one of these events where it was an eye-opener. You know, you never forget it because of the difference in performance between an absolutely state-of-the-art performance tyre and then its predecessor.
0: Paul, I love to have a PR person that has a broad experience, not just in marketing, but actually in cars. And I think Bill fits that bill to a T.
2: He does. I mean, you can have a tyre that handles beautifully well, and you'll probably get 5,000 kilometres out of it. Or you can have a tyre that lasts 80,000 kilometres, but it probably won't take you around the corner very well. That's a personal preference, if you like, of how you want to replace tyres or what tyres you put on. Unfortunately, way too subjective these days. It's very hard to source the information that will give you a properly objective assessment of them.
0: Coming up after the break, we're going to have a feature on a subject that Paul has close to his heart.
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0: Paul, you've wanted to say for some time that you have an issue about how you can pay for an EV charge at a public station.
2: David, I think you and I have both had a lot of feedback from listeners and readers and the like. People just say, why can't I go and charge my car on my credit card the way, for example, I go and buy petrol? I go into a service station, I fill the tank, I go in there, I hand my credit card over and I drive away. Isn't that simple? Whereas with most charges, of course, you're required to have an app in your phone or you're required to have an account with the company. I mean, I don't know about you, but I've got, I think, 3 or 4 accounts with different charging companies. And it's a constant nuisance. It's a real pain to have to operate with them. Well, in the States, what's happened, and it finally come about, it's called the National Electric Vehicle Infrastructure Formula Program. And it actually now requires federally funded stations to feature contactless payment options supporting major credit and debit cards. In other words, you go in there, you charge your car, and you use your credit card to pay for what power you've bought. States like California have strict rules forcing public DC fast chargers to include credit or debit card readers, which is chip or contactless, rather than relying exclusively on proprietary mobile apps. Large networks like Electrify America and ChargePoint equip their newer public stations with direct card readers or contactless tap-to-pay options. Now, it seems so obvious, and I fail to understand why it is that we can't do the same thing here or haven't up until now done the same thing here. The frustration of pulling up to a charging station and finding out it doesn't handle your app or doesn't handle your account is just incredibly annoying. It's like pulling into a service station and finding they don't have the fuel you need. It's just idiotic.
0: And you get a map that says, here's all the charging points around your area. And you think, yes, but can I use them? Have I got the app to use them? And it's getting better, I think, although I'll come to a story on that, where a year ago we drove to Bathurst in an electric vehicle and wanted to charge up just a little. It wasn't the one that we had an app for. We tried to get into it and log on and register. But, of course, registering is what we were talking about, the very first story of this a program, and that is collecting data.
2: And you're giving them data that is fair. I mean, most of the operators, what they think is a good argument, they argue that they skipped card readers because they could avoid hardware maintenance, they could avoid vandalism, and they could supposedly avoid high transaction fees. I think what that means is they could pocket the transaction fees. It's the way of the modern world. I don't expect to have an app when I go into Woolworths to be able to buy groceries at Woolworths. I just simply use a credit card.
0: Coming up after the break, we're going to road test, for want of a better word, a Chinese electric vehicle.
8: You're listening to Overdrive.
0: Well, we've done a couple of GAC. Last week we did their small SUV. This week it's their medium-sized SUV, the Ion V. And I will come to the point that I actually took it down a dirt road. But let's have a look at it firstly in the context of it's more likely to be used. The exterior in the urban area where people might look at it, a very upright, practical SUV shape. How would you reflect on that?
2: Well, I usually call it the generic SUV shape, although it has a fairly bluff frontal aspect, doesn't it? I mean, it's probably a little bit more distinctive than many others, let's put it that way. And that's damning it with faint praise.
0: They also say that the front has a little bit of design input from the Tyrannosaurus Rex. That's credible, isn't it, Paul?
2: Absolutely. I can just see the designer sitting there and going with a picture of a Tyrannosaurus Rex in front of him going, I might just incorporate that into my next SUV.
0: But let's go to the interior and start in the rear seat. When you get in there, it's cavernous almost. For a medium-sized SUV, it is incredibly comfortable.
2: On an aside there, David, I have to tell you that I think they made a very good decision not calling it what they call it in China, which is the Trump D. I would suggest that could have a nasty negative effect on sales.
0: Drive away for the luxury version, the top of the market, about 47,000 and a bit. And the premium version, which is the base model, which of course makes sense.
2: Yeah, of course it does.
0: Is, what is it? I think it's about $45,000 plus a bit. Drive away. So it's pretty good inside for the luxury version, 47 and a bit. Leather upholstery, heated, ventilated and massaging front seats. Centre console with a compartment that can warm, cool or even freeze the drinks or whatever you want to carry in there. In front of you is a little screen for the driver, not huge, but clear, no head-up display, but a big, then, 14.6-inch touchscreen. Like the smaller version of it, it relies too much on the press buttons on it. Well, not press buttons, but press the screen, touchscreen, to do it, rather than physical buttons. I'd like to see a little bit more than that.
2: GAC have taken a really unique approach in many ways. They've sort of foregone the performance we can start to expect from some of these vehicles.
0: Yes.
2: And it's the front-wheel drive only one. It's got a 0 to 100 time of around 9 or 10 seconds, which is absolutely adequate for 99% of us. But because of that, it then has a better range.
0: Yes. 150 kilowatts, 210 yep. Newton metres, and that's the same motor as the smaller one. A 75.3 kilowatt hour LFP battery. Now, that gets a rated range of 510 kilometres. From what we were getting, I think it's more around a 470 figure than doing it, but it can do quite well. Safety, it has 5-star rating rated in 2025. And that's recent, and that's, as we know, 5 stars. The bar keeps getting higher and higher. Every 2 years, they bring in some new things. 7 airbags, a lot of autonomous emergency. The ADS system, things like rear cross traffic or front cross traffic alert, which will put the brake on if you don't, it worked a little better than the smaller one. The smaller one was trigger happy. This one seemed to be a bit better than that. But I could not get the lane keep assist, not the lane departure, but the lane keep assist, the centering in the lane, I couldn't get it to work.
2: A strange shortcoming.
0: Paul Morrell, how lovely it has been to talk to you again. I thank you very much for your time.
2: And lovely talking to you too.
0: And that's, as I say, Paul Morrell from seniordriver.au. And this has been Overdrive. My thanks to Paul Morrell and Evan Jones for their help with this program. 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And this program was first aired on the 29th of September, 2026. I'm David Brown. 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

the shape. All you gotta do, honey, is kind of stand in one spot. Wiggle around just a little bit. And that's when you got some. Yeah. Now let's go one time.

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0: It seems like only yesterday. And I can hear my little girl say,
1: "Daddy, there's a boy outside. His name is Rod. He wants to play in our backyard. Can he, Daddy? Can he, Daddy? Oh, please, Daddy."
0: Was it really so long ago that she'd come to me and she'd want to know, "Dad, there's a boy outside. His name is Lee. He wants to carry my books for me.
1: Can he, Daddy? Is it all right, Dad? He's got freckles, Dad.

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Popsy, there's a boy outside. His name is Tom. He wants to take me to the prom. Okay, Popsy? He's cute, Popsy. We'll be home early, Popsy. Before I knew it, time had flown, and how my little girl had grown. Now it was Father. There's a boy outside. His name is Eddie. He wants to know if we can go steady. Can we, Father? Yes, Father? Oh, can we borrow the car, Pop? Yes, it seems like only yesterday I heard my lovely daughter say, Dad, there's a boy outside. His name is Jim. He asked me if I'd marry him. I said, yes, Dad. Got something in your eye, Dad? I love him, Dad.

child, an adolescent, a young lady, a wife. And oh yes, there's another man in my little girl's life. Hi, Dad. There's a boy outside. His name is Tim. I told him Grandpa was going to babysit with him. Thanks, Dad. Bless you, Dad. Good night, Dad.

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This is Ocean of Sound with me, Peter Velix. I'm on every second Tuesday from 6 to 8, dipping into the ocean of sound that surrounds us, all the connections between music and sound that I could make. I've been away for ages. I think I missed two shows, so that's a month. Had a nice holiday away, overseas. Reset the dials, chilled out. Try to make some radio show ideas while I was away, but came up with some way too relaxed ideas. Yeah, tonight I'm going to feature a musician called Kid Congo Powers. Not sure if many people would have heard of him, but he's got quite a impeccable resume of seemingly ending up in seminal bands. He was founder of the Gun Club, crazy LA psycho cowpunk country blues band. Then he happened to be in the Cramps, one of the greatest bands ever. And then he was in Nick Cave's Bad Seeds, the very first incarnation of them, just after the wreckage of the birthday party in Berlin in the early 80s. Anyway, he's done a lot of stuff, his own music. He's got a band called the Pink Monkey Birds, but all with a telltale signature of, I'll call him the Kid. His real name's Brian Tristan, but I'm sure only his mother calls him that. Kid Congo Powers. That was his, he got that name by when he joined the Cramps. You've got to have a Cramps name, and Lux Interior called him that. Anyway, I'll start with, I'll get into that in the first, second half hour. Play a tune I heard on a show, which a cover of Pepper by the Butthole Surfers. Great lyrics in this. It's a nice cover, this one. Pepper by S.G. Goodman.

the genius, Twyla the creator, Are We Still Friends? Impassioned singing there, love it. I'm not sure what's happening with my playing system here. It keeps on jumping to strange things. Anyway, this is strange enough, and I selected it.

Johnny Roger in a pickup has a packet on the horse. Sees a docker with a bucket, just a ticket in a thicket. Silly Sally is a tally with the crackers in the alley. She's a smacker and a whacker with a dally with a slacker. Sally keeping in her locker little packets with a docker. Jolly Roger looking pretty, just a sucker for a shocker. Jolly Roger in a pickup has a packet on the horse.

Yeah, that's Brian Eno, one of the patron saints of Ocean of Sound here. There's been a fair bit of Eno action on the outside world recently because he's just announced that he's rebooting his record label, Oval Records, which he shut down in 91, and featuring heaps of great records, Harold Budden, Roger Eno, John Hassell, Daniel Lenoir, John Cale. And so that means we'll have a steady release every few months of new repackaged albums. It'll be on vinyl for enthusiasts and different cuts. And the first thing that he's released is from an album called Drawn From Life, or re-released Drawn From Life, by himself and his partner J. Peter Schwarm. He's a artist, musician and tech developer. He created Eno's iPad app called Bloom, where you can create ambient music with your finger on the pad. It's very good. You know, this has been a hard to find record, so it's good to be at halfback. This is Persis from Drawn From Life. 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

0: must be allowed to go through bad periods. They must be allowed to do bad work. Artists must be allowed to go through bad periods. They must be allowed to do bad work. They must be allowed to get in a mess. They must be allowed to have dud experiments. They must also be allowed to have periods where they repeat themselves, run a rather aimless, fruitless way before they can pick up and go on. The kind of attention that they get now, the kind of atmosphere of excitement which attends today the creation of works of art, the way that everything is done too much in the public eye, it's really too much. The pressures are of a kind which are anti-creative. Artists must be allowed to go through bad periods. They must be allowed to do bad work. They must be allowed to get in a mess. They must be allowed to have dud experiments. They must also be allowed to have periods where they repeat.
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Edge FM 93.7. Yeah, before the break from our sponsor. There was a tune called Spider from an album called Tales from the Source. Very interesting album, that one. Okay, Kid Congo Powers. Bit of bio information. He was born in 1959. His real name's Brian Tristan. He's a guitar player, multi-instrumentalist, bit of a style icon in his world. Possibly that's why he was allowed to join all these different bands, cool bands. Anyway, he's had an ongoing group called Kid Congo and the Pink Monkey Birds. So here we go.

Boo Boo Boogaloo. Kid Congo and his Pink Monkey Birds from the Gorilla Rose album. Yeah, you can hear he comes from the swampy end of the garage with a tiki bar in the corner and there's some sort of voodoo in the air. He's a Mexican-American from LA, and his earliest influences were Southern California Chicano rock. He started the West Coast Ramones fan club in 76, and then in 1977, which I calculate he was only 18, he flew by himself to London and immersed himself in the UK punk scene just starting then in 77. So he's quite authentic to the roots of everything, and then immersed himself in the West Hollywood punk scene. He met up with this guy called Jeffrey Lee Pierce. They went on to form a band called The Gun Club. Jeffrey Lee Pierce is a tragic, romantic rocker, doomed in the end. Made a lot of very popular albums for people into that sort of stuff. Kind of psychobilly blues, cowpunk. Sydney band The Johnnies owes a big debt to the Gun Club. But anyway, Kid, as I'm going to call him, didn't know how to play the guitar, but Jeffrey showed him an open, how to tune the guitar into open tuning. That's where you just, it just plays a chord when you strum it. And they changed their name. They had another name. Then they changed it to The Gun Club and put out their first album. And I'll play this song. It's called For the Love of Ivy. I suggest you get up and shake yourself around dementedly to it really loudly. If it doesn't make you feel alive, you're dead inside. The song's got mentions the N-word. So language warning, I guess. It's one of those songs done by white artists that includes the N-word that hasn't been cancelled or removed from wherever. Anyway, here's one of the superlatives for it. One of the best songs ever, For the Love of Ivy.

And some more from the Pink Monkey Birds from the Dracula Boots album. This next one's got a strong language warning from an act he had called Kidan Khan. The album's called Bad English, and the cover is a take of Broken English, the Marianne Faithfull album. But yeah, some adult concepts in this one.

Why'd you do it? Kid and Khan. The next song is called Kid Congo. It's by Alan Vega. He was the singer in a band called Suicide. I couldn't really, with my research, find whether this song is related to Kid Congo or it's just a coincidence. But I can hear a link with Alan Vega and Suicide's music, the primal, minimal, kind of rockabilly-infused sound they had. So here's Kid Congo by sadly departed Alan Vega.

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This is Ocean of Sound with me, Peter Velix, every second Tuesday. Although I'm doing a catch-up show next week, so I'll remind you about that. Yeah, after he formed the Gun Club, not long after he formed it, he got a call from Lux Interior from the Cramps and said, "Hey, do you want to join my band, the Cramps?" Cramps, one of the greatest bands ever. They created a whole trash culture genre, whatever. Lux Interior and his wife, Poison Ivy Rorschach. That's the that song that I played earlier, "For the Love of Ivy," was named after. So he joined the Cramps, and this is one of the first things he played on, "I Ain't Nothing But a Gorehound." It features one of the best guitar solos ever. It's kind of a one note thing, and one of my hobbies is trolling boomers on social media, and they're talking about what's the best guitar solo, or you know, who's the best guitar player and singer combo, and they, you know, talk about Page and Plant or Eddie and David Lee Roth or whatever, and I always jump in and say Lux Interior and Poison Ivy Rorschach, because they are. Anyway, it's a great song. Check out the solo.

0: There's the kid playing with the Cramps live. Play something, another.
1: Stick that knife in the crimson jimson and twist.
0: Yeah. Yeah. Still sad that Lux is gone. This is a another collaboration with a guy called Nayam Amor. Using kid's voice. People like to hear him rap or talk sing all over their stuff.

As I mentioned, Lux Interior from the Cramps gave Brian his Cramps name, Kid Congo Powers. In 86, he left the Cramps, and then he went and joined Nick Cave and the Bad Seeds in Berlin. It was the first lineup of the Bad Seeds out of the ashes of the Birthday Party. Nick and his crew had taken over Berlin. Everybody was dressing like them. They were the coolest thing in town. The Kid ended up staying with them for 4 years, did the albums Tend to Pray and The Good Son, which has got a few of Nick's classics on it. There's the Wings of Desire, the movie by Wim Wenders, features a bar scene with the band playing and Kid is in it. I'll read something from that Kid Congo said in a Vogue profile. For me, the whole art of being in a band, and I do think it's an art, is to create a whole world, a whole language, that is every aspect. The Gun Club, we kind of made it up as we went along. But what I learned from the Cramps and Nick Cave and the Band Seeds is that they created a whole uncompromising world, and it's all kind of sprung out of that. You want to communicate with people, and I think through all the aesthetics, artworks, the look and music, you get to keep your world, and you get to let people enter your world and live in your world with you. Yeah, so he plays on this, I always say the word classic, Nick Cave song from Tend to Pray.

the bass player in the band then was a fella called Barry Adamson. And this is a song that he did with Anita Lane, who was Nick Cave's girlfriend at the time. I don't know how this all came together and why they did another version of These Boots Are Made for Walking. But anyway, it's pretty cool.

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Everything's about a jungle.

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0: 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I'm Susan Scher, and I'm here to show you our brand new balloon gift-making system. I'm going to start off by using my pumper tube, and this is our new stuffer tube. Remember, whatever you can compress into this tube, you'll be able to get into a balloon. I'm going to then take my pumper tube, slide it over my stuffer tube, jiggle the balloon if your item does get stuck, and continue to inflate. Simply insert your flowers down inside the stuffer tube. Don't worry if these are fresh. They're only going to be in the tube a matter of minutes. With this tube, you're able to do large stuffed animals. You're able to do videotapes, champagne bottles. You know all those balloon pumps we have? This one is going to make every other one off.
1: 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Yeah, I've got to get myself a present pumper. Put your presents inside a balloon. Excuse me. Sorry, laughing and coughing. Yeah, put your presents inside a balloon. Who knew?
0: How's that for fast? Enjoy and have a good time. Thank you.
1: Yep. Yeah, Edge FM 93.7. Got a bit flustered there. Back in the day, 1986 or something, I was quite good at getting into gigs for free or scamming my way in or whatever. And one of my tactics at the ANU refectory in Canberra was to come at lunchtime and then hide in a cupboard or something and then pop out when the show's on. Anyway, I was there and the Gun Club were playing, and about 4 o'clock, a bit of movement. And I look out and the Gun Club are walking in to do their sound check. And in the band at that time was Patricia Morrison. You might know that name. She's in a group called the Sisters of Mercy, and a bit of a goth icon, you know. Anyway, she walks in her full goth dominatrix outfit, boots and black and hair, and I'd never seen anything like it in my life. It was amazing. Anyway, the band went on to play, and Jeffrey was a bit on the nod, yeah, I think, taking heroin, I assume, and as he was playing, occasionally his head would drop down, and then the pugs down the front, Gubba and whoever, were all gobbing on him, and he ended up with a fair bit on him. It was a bit tragic, really. It was a great gig, and I didn't realise, just doing the timing and everything, Kid Congo was in that lineup with Patricia Morrison. They've got a famous song, the Gun Club, called She's Like Heroin to Me. I'll play it.

Yeah, the Gun Club with the Kid on guitar there from their first album, Fire of Love. I've been playing the Cramps because of the Kid Congo connection there, but there was a bit of Kid Cramps news in the last few weeks where a actual first album, a lost album, was had been found, one that wasn't released, and they got it released as an official release.

reason was put in the cupboard. It had a whole bunch of new tunes on it, but had a couple of ones that they played on other albums, including this one, which I quite like, Weekend on Mars. It's from 1977, a brand new release from the Cramps.

Yeah, I didn't haven't really read up on that. It sounds just like one mic in a room. Real archival recording there, one for the fans. Yeah, I played some Barry Adamson before. He was the one of the first bass players in the Bad Seeds, and he came to the Bad Seeds with a equally interesting resume. Like the kid, he'd been in a few well-known bands. He was in a band called Magazine, a band that gets a lot of love these days, quite influential. This is Shot by Both Sides, one of their better-known tunes.

Howard DeVito on vocals. Yeah, in researching the show, I was surprised to find that Barry Adamson also is a member of this group, a electro-pop pioneers. With this song, I never thought I'd play this on Ocean of Sound. Fade to Grey by Visage, featuring Barry Adamson.

take that comment back. It's a perfect ocean of sound music. It's got all the elements. Random French vocals. Some nice bleeps. I'll continue this cul-de-sac or sidetrack sidebar from The Kid with the Barry Adamson connection. This is a Barry Adamson remix of a Grinderman song. Grinderman's one of Nick Cave's side projects. And the tune's called Palaces of Montezuma. Whatever you think of Nick Cave, his lyrics are incredible, and this song's got some wild lyrics. I love it. Palaces of Montezuma.

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1: When you're threatened by a stranger, when it looks like you will take a licking, there is someone waiting who will hurry up and rescue you. 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
1: okay. When it looks like you will take a lick. Last 10 minutes of Ocean of Sound. Until next week, I'm having a catch-up show next week. I better put together a show. No, I've got one. I've got a really good one coming up. Yeah, I hope you've enjoyed the dive into Kid Congo Powers and his music. It's some good stuff there. Play one more. It's from a collaboration with somebody called Jack Martin. The album's called Philosophy and Underwear. And this is the song called The History of French Cuisine.

You are listening to Indigenuity with Rachel, and that was Callow, better known perhaps as Ron Callahan, and his track New Moon. Before that, we heard from Nene Mulurudji Music from Far North Queensland with Mulurudji Boy. And before that was Lawless. Lawless is a Barkindji artist from Western New South Wales, and that was her debut single, One of These Days. And Joan and the Giants did start us off with Looking for a Reason, their new single. And if you are in the Melbourne area, Joan and the Giants are playing Friday the 9th of October, supporting Daisy at the Nightcat in Fitzroy. I think we're going to head back to Queensland, some warmer climes, for a little bit of Afro House.

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3: 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That's when you started writing Me and You and a Dog Named Boo. You had been talking to a New York publisher who said that the songs that were happening at the time were taking on this me and you against the world sort of stance. And that's how you came up with it. Can you share the backstory?
4: Yes. Let me tell you how I even had a contact to get into music. I was playing in a bar, crowded Thursday night. Everybody went on Thursday night. I played this song that a local band had a hit on, and I was up getting a beer, and this guy walked up to me and said, "Hi, I'm da-da-da," and he says, "I'm Phil Gernhardt. I produce Stay by Maurice Williams and Zodiacs," and you get people come out to you in bars and say, "Yeah, right." And he wanted to know about that song, and I told him no. And then a couple of weeks later, he came in and asked us if we would play for a guy who's going to put up the money to record. So we get to the recording studio, and this guy had the money, doesn't show up. So here's my band and Phil, who didn't have 10 cents at the time. And so the studio owner said, "Well, you know, if you pay for the tape." So we went in there and made a little local record, which is a huge hit. We go from $60 a night to $300 a night. That was the eye-opener for me on that part of it, is that, oh, wait a minute. There's money you can make in this too. Now, Phil Gernhardt went on and had all the Snoopy versus the Red Baron. He had Abraham Martin, John, Let Your Love Flow, and of course, all my stuff.

0: After he had Snoopy versus the Red Baron, I started hanging around his office, and he said to me, listen, he says, you're an okay singer. He said, but nobody's going to ever give you a hit song. You're not that good of a singer. So you better write it. And it took me about 3 years. And I took songs down there. Every 5 minutes, I took songs down. And they sent me to New York a couple of times to cut things. And during that trip, this is fitting to what you asked me, I met with a publisher, and he's the one that said the Helen Reddy line, you know, me and you against the world. This is before Helen Reddy wrote that song. I had that in mind. I went home and I had this, I had the start of the song, and I had the chorus of how I was going to do it, but I couldn't rhyme me, you and me. So I tried to change it to me and you. So I'm trying to come up with a rhyme, and I'm in a room that has a sliding glass door to the backyard, which is fenced. And all of a sudden I look, and there sits my dog named Boo. This is a true story. Everybody thinks I made this up. And I'm trying to rhyme you understand? And all of a sudden I look, and I said, me and you and a dog named Boo. You know, and it was the weirdest thing. And everybody that heard that song, Phil Bernhardt, my producer, he sent it to New York, the label. When I'm in the studio cutting it, every musician, it was picked on the cover of all the major trade magazines. It was just a hit song, you know, for the time. Now it's just a trite old thing that comes out of the woodwork every now and then.
1: It's still a great song.
0: Yeah,
1: it's held up over time incredibly. But what were you writing about? I mean, once you found the title for it and it was an homage to your dog.
0: I had the first verse. I remember to this day the bright red Georgia play and how it stuck to the tires after the summer rain. And then I don't know if I had the willpower makes the old car go, a woman's mind told me that. So, but I knew I had the part where it went dun dun dun dun dun dun dun dun dun dun dun, and I had dun dun dun and me and you, and then I'm going on and on about everything. And that's, you know, sometimes, you know, it's like we were talking earlier about the mystery of music. I'll tell you, the real mystery of music is writing music. Because the emotions come in your head, then the lyric comes in your head, and the first thing you know, you're recording this song. And the next thing you know, they're playing violins on it, and you're choking up because you can't believe that this song that you wrote, you're in New York, in Jimi Hendrix's studio, no less, for Me and You and a Dog Named Boo.
1: Yeah.
0: Talk about, and Santana's in the other studio. We're in there rocking out. I'm in there going, me and you and a dog. Surreal. It was surreal. In the village in New York, and here I am, little boy from Florida, you know, in there. It was funny. We finished at 10 o'clock at night. Santana started at 10 o'clock at night. I could have stayed up all night if I had to. Yeah, it was weird.

0: It's certainly made a big name for Lobo, not for you, but for Lobo, because that's exactly when you did change it and start calling yourself Lobo, wasn't
1: it? Yes.
0: Did you tour it or you just followed it straight up with the next album?
1: You know, for a one hit, whatever, if you're not a rock and roll band, you know, that little clubs and funky shows, and by the time you pay the band and pay for the truck you're riding around in, you know, it's just impossible to do. If I hadn't written it, that's the only source of income I'd had. So I just did it some, and then all of a sudden, this is the first big thing. You got an offer to open for Three Dog Night at the Atlanta Stadium, at the Cotton Bowl in Dallas. I mean, it's huge venues. And so here we go, and I take

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And then we get out, we have half an hour, and Three Dog Night comes out there. Just absolutely phenomenal. Those guys in those days were just the band, the singers. And I'm sure if anybody could see me from the audience, my mouth was open, just going, oh, you know.

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I think I'm almost choking from the smell of stale.

0: went to shows like that, I was always playing in the bar, you know, paying my bill. The worst thing on the tour, though, we got to Three River Stadium, and the sound equipment, it wasn't shipped in for some reason or other. So it's time to go on, and I go up there, and all they have are these little speakers with the monitors. So I start playing because they made me, and I keep hearing yelling, "We can't hear you, we can't hear you," and they start booing. So I do my half hour, go on, and Three Dog Night, magically, the equipment comes in, they set it up. Later on, we're in the hotel, you know, thinking about how weird that was. And the news comes on and says, well, from Three River Stadium, we had a big show out there, and the opening act was booed off the stage. And Absalom said, I'm not designed to do this. You know, they didn't say because of the equipment malfunction. They just said I was booed off the
1: Oh, that would have hurt.
0: And then one of the big show indoors, 12,000 kids, Chuck, the singer, was so screwed up, he didn't show up at the show, and they kept making me go out, play another 15 minutes. And the third time I went out, and they were booing. Finally, I said, listen, I said, you want to sit here and wait, or you want to play, and we'll have some fun? And then they were okay. And then, sure enough, he came in and played whatever.

0: It was 1972 that you had the follow-up album, and of course that had the terrific hit on it, I'd Love You to Want Me. I believe you'd been listening to people like Nilsson's Without You.
1: Yeah, I had the idea for the song, and I finally put it together, and I took it into Phil, and he said, I think this is really something we can use, and so I rewrote part of it, and I can't tell you what part I rewrote. The song was about seeing someone and knowing that they're looking at you with the same feelings you have for them, but there is a reason that you can't get together. Now, in my mind, it was a school teacher. Okay, now nowadays, that's people going to jail for that over here. But in my time, that was something that would have never happened in a million years. And what it was about an art teacher I had in the sixth grade, believe it.
0: Yeah.
1: A beautiful, and all my high school friends would tell me was Miss Norton. I looked in Miss Norton's eyes and she looked at me, and we were going to be a thing when I grew up. The other thought in my mind, because I did write a song about this one time, and it was called All the Children Love Sister Mary. Sister Mary is your middle name. In my psyche, it was also the idea of a nun, that a beautiful,
0: unreachable.
1: Yes, it was that's the word, unreachable. Yeah. And that's what it was about. That's probably the only song I ever wrote that had the mystery.

0: I want to say that I sat down and wrote that emotionally from top to the bottom, but I didn't. I had to rewrite it, and we rewrote it. And when I recorded it, we did the tracks. We went to New York, did the strings. We came back to Atlanta. We overdubbed. We went back to New York on this one side and put backgrounds on it. That's when we had Ellie Greenwich and Robert John and all these people singing background. And it was a wonderful experience because this thing just grew bigger and bigger and bigger. And Barry Manilow's producer told Phil, my producer, one time that I write the song that makes a young girl sing.
1: Yeah.
0: They copied not the melody, the way we voice the backgrounds. And if you listen to that now and you hear it, it's a lot of and so that's always the way we're talking about Nielsen. Starts off, I can't believe it.
1: It grew from a little acorn into a tree.
0: That's exactly right.
1: And Robert John, of course, sung that terrific song, The Lion Sleeps Tonight. He did that after he left your band.
0: Yeah, Bobby had a regional hit. And I can't even remember the song. It was him singing high. What his big deal was Sad Eyes. Sad Eyes.

0: he and a guy named Michael Gately was his best friend. They did all the backgrounds, and they came to Atlanta when we did the next album and did it. And then Phil wanted to go to L.A. after we did two wonderful albums, and we have to go to L.A. and play with all the snotty pickers, and I hated it. I just absolutely hated it.
1: You actually pitched that song to the Hollies, didn't you? As a potential follow-up to Long Cool Woman.
0: Right, and the story that I got from my publisher, and once again, I've told this story a lot of times, but I've never gone to Graham Nash and say, is this true? But I do know that they liked it. What they didn't like was the line in the song that everybody loved, from Liza Minnelli cut that song and on and on and on. And it's, and when you moved your mouth to speak, I felt the blood go to my feet. They didn't like that line because what, you know, it's the blood left my brain. I was dizzy, but I said, the blood goes to my feet, and they didn't like that. They said, well, it looks like you're in a car wreck or something. You know, well, it was the only time where I said, screw them. I wrote this song. It took me forever to write it. I recorded it, and they want to put it out as a single on me. Tell them thanks, but no thanks. And I will walk away from it.
1: Good for you.
0: Yeah, it was, well, it changed my life.
1: Did you know from the outset that there was going to be a smash hit?
0: You know, back in those days, phone calls were the only way you found out anything. And when the label starts getting calls from all over the country the same day the record goes out, you know that it's a hit. It's the same thing with me and Your Dog Named Boo. But I Love You Want Me, especially in Europe and in Germany. I was number one 13 weeks in Germany. You know, that's a weird deal. And so, and it's been recorded by, I don't know, 50 or 60 people or something. A lot of them are European. It was the song of my career, even though I had other songs that made money. It was the defining thing, but most people think the defining thing in my career
2: talk
0: is
2: about
0: me
2: variety.
0: And Your Dog Named
2: Boo. We're playing three decades of Australia's greatest hits, all on 45 RPM.

0: Hello, I'm Maggie Morgan and welcome to Meet Me at the Movies, the program that journeys across the world through cinema, exploring remarkable films from different countries, the cultures they reflect, and the stories that connect us all through the language of film. And today, we're heading to Italy, a country where cinema is as rich, passionate, and colourful as the culture itself. From unforgettable worlds created by directors such as Federico Fellini and Vittorio De Sica, Italian cinema has given us stories that can be funny, heartbreaking, romantic, dramatic, and always deeply human. And what better time to take that journey than during the 2026 St. Ali Italian Film Festival, which is now on at Palace Cinemas, Palace Nova, Luna Cinemas, and Cinema Nova. The festival brings the very best of contemporary Italian cinema to Australian audiences. And at the end of my program, I'll be chatting with the Palace Festival film director, Alicia Zeccola. So if there was ever a song that could take us on a journey through Italy, it has to be Domenico Modugno's Volare.
1: Penso che un sogno così non ritorni mai più. Mi dipingevo le mani e la faccia di blu.

So let's start with a 1948 film, Bicycle Thieves, directed by Vittorio De Sica. It's regarded as one of the great masterpieces of Italian cinema and one of the defining films of Italian neorealism, which is a style of movie making that focuses on everyday people, real life struggles, and gritty honesty instead of polished Hollywood glamour. Set in post-war Rome, Bicycle Thieves tells the story of Antonio Ricci, a poor father who finally finds work putting up advertising posters, a job that could provide some security for his young family. But there's a catch. He needs a bicycle. So Antonio and his wife pawn their precious bedsheets to purchase the bicycle. But on his very first day at work, it's stolen. With the police unable to help, Antonio and his young son Bruno set off through the streets and markets of Rome in a desperate search. The heartbreaking reality is that Antonio and Bruno know perfectly well that without the bicycle, Antonio may not be able to keep his job. And there's a wonderful story behind the casting of young Bruno. The film director still hadn't found the right actor when filming began. So while shooting a scene in which Antonio searches for a friend who might help him find the bicycle, he noticed an unusual-looking boy among the crowd, round-faced, with wonderfully lively eyes. That boy was Enzo Staiola, who was hired on the spot to play Bruno. Staiola's natural performance became one of the film's most memorable elements. The enduring power of Bicycle Thieves is that beneath the stolen bicycle is a story about poverty, dignity, desperation, and the love between a father and his son. Here's that wonderful song, Father and Son, with Cat Stevens. It's not time.

Oh yeah, such an emotional song. So imagine waking up one morning and stepping out of a palace and deciding that just for one day you want to be completely ordinary. Well, that's the irresistible premise of Roman Holiday, the 1953 romantic comedy that introduced the world to 24-year-old Audrey Hepburn. Audrey, as Princess Anne, escapes her embassy during a visit to Rome and falls asleep on a city bench, where she's discovered by American journalist Joe Bradley, played by the then 37-year-old Gregory Peck. Realising who she is, Joe sees the opportunity for an exclusive story, but what begins as a journalistic assignment soon becomes something far more personal. And interestingly, there was a time when Audrey Hepburn wasn't even the first choice to play Princess Anne. Elizabeth Taylor and Gene Simmons were originally considered, but neither was available. And Gregory Peck was a second choice too. Cary Grant was approached first, but declined, reportedly feeling he was too old to play Hepburn's romantic lead. And then there's one of the film's most memorable moments, the Mouth of Truth. According to legend, a liar who puts their hand inside the statue's mouth will have it bitten off. So in the movie, Joe puts his hand in and then appears to have it dramatically chewed away and then quickly hides his hand inside his jacket sleeve. Well, Hepburn's startled scream was completely genuine. Peck hadn't told her what he was going to do, so her shock and fear were real. A wonderful example of an actor creating a moment that could never have been quite the same if it had been rehearsed. I love that. Here is That's Amore with Dean Martin.

If Roman Holidays showed us the innocent, romantic side of Rome, Federico Fellini's La Dolce Vita took us somewhere altogether different, into a world of glamour, celebrity, excess, and moral uncertainty. Released in 1960, the film marked a major turning point in Italian cinema. Italy had emerged from fascism, war, and poverty into a new era of prosperity, particularly in Rome, where a glamorous celebrity culture was beginning to flourish. In the film, Marcello Rubini, played by Marcello Mastroianni, is a journalist who has abandoned his literary ambitions to report on the wealthy and famous. Moving through nightclubs and lavish parties, Marcello becomes both observer and participant in this seductive world. And then there's one of cinema's most iconic sequences when we see Anita Ekberg as the glamorous Hollywood star Sylvia wandering through the deserted streets of Rome late at night, where she discovers the Trevi Fountain and, still wearing her elegant black dress, steps into the water. And the reality behind the scene was certainly less glamorous. Although it looks like a warm Roman summer night, it was actually filmed during a chilly night in early March 1959. Ekberg spent hours wading through the freezing water and apparently took it in her stride. However, Mastroianni, on the other hand, was less enthusiastic. Director Fellini reportedly allowed him to wear a wetsuit underneath his trousers and even gave him vodka to help him cope with the cold. But La Dolce Vita wasn't simply a glamorous portrait of Rome. The film challenged the Catholic morality of the time, portraying a society obsessed with sex, celebrity, and pleasure, and suggesting that beneath the glitter was a profound spiritual emptiness. The Vatican condemned the film, and audiences and critics were sharply divided, but most of us loved it. Here is Ryan Paris with Dolce Vita. We are

0: If there is one film that captures the magic of going to the movies, it has to be Giuseppe Tornatore's 1988 film Cinema Paradiso. This beautiful coming-of-age story is about friendship, first love, dreams, and the power of cinema in shaping our lives. At the centre is Toto, a young boy, who becomes fascinated by the local movie theatre and its projectionist, Alfredo. And Alfredo becomes much more than a projectionist. He becomes Toto's mentor, teaching him about films, life, and ultimately the courage to leave his small town and pursue his dreams. The cinema itself is the heart of the community. Audiences laugh, cry, and cheer together, although the local priest insists that every romantic kiss be removed from the films. Those discarded pieces of film become very important years later. As an adult, Toto has become a successful filmmaker in Rome, and returning home after Alfredo's death, he discovers that the Cinema Paradiso is about to be demolished. But Alfredo has left him one final gift, a reel containing all those censored kisses lovingly spliced together. As Toto watches, he laughs and cries, reconnecting with the boy he once was. And the music score of Cinema Paradiso marked the beginning of Giuseppe Tornatore's long collaboration with the fabulous composer Ennio Morricone.
1: That's a big mystery for me. Why, after almost 40 years from when I realized the movie, Cinema Paradiso is always so popular in every country. My first big town in my life, Palermo in Sicily, when I was 5-6 years old, were similar, the same energy, the same crowd on the streets. So it's like to come back in the past. I started in my life as photographer, but immediately after as projectionist for many, many years.
2: To stay there for giving to the audience the opportunity to have some moment of distraction in their dramatic life, giving them the possibility to laugh, to forget the problem of the real life, was a mission. And in the same time, I had the opportunity not only to watch the movie through the little window, but sometime even to analyze the film, the 35 millimeters film.

And you've been listening to Maggie Morgan from Meet Me at the Movies, and I hope you're enjoying the stories and the music from my collection of Italian films. One of the most beautiful films in this year's St. Ali Italian Film Festival was written and directed by Margherita Spampinato in her first feature film, and that is the award-winning drama Sweetheart, which follows a young boy, Nico, who discovers ancient mysteries, love and superstition when he's sent to spend his summer holidays with an aunt in Sicily, a religious and grumpy woman. She lives alone in the house where she was born and raised, a place untouched by technology, without Wi-Fi and suspended in time. Nico's aunt welcomes him with annoyance, introducing him to her mysterious world inhabited by angels and spirits, dominated by a magical sense of religion and steeped in superstition. But as modernity clashes with tradition and science with faith, a reluctant summer together transforms into a spellbinding adventure when Nico learns that the mysterious Sicilian house is full of secrets. Yes, this is a beautiful film. This is Ti Amor with Umberto Tozzi and Monica Bellucci.

0: The film The Echo Chamber, directed by Andrea Pagliara, is a quiet, dreamlike love story about memory, caregiving, loneliness, and the complicated ways people love one another. Written in part by the late Bernardo Bertolucci, the screenplay feels deeply personal. It explores the weight of genius, illness, and self-absorption, and their impact on the person who loves you. The story moves between past and present, gradually revealing how the two leads, Leo and Anne, become entangled. Their relationship is deeply codependent, with Anne sometimes going to extraordinary lengths to keep Leo within her orbit. Susan Sarandon plays Ava May, an aging singer and Leo's longtime musical collaborator, whose voice and memories become another doorway into the film's exploration of love and loss. Beautifully photographed, the film is moody, sensual, and deliberately restrained. And at its heart is a haunting portrait of addiction, desire, loneliness, and two people who desperately want to connect, but struggle to understand what intimacy really means.
1: I was struggling because I don't really sing, and I feel very vulnerable trying to sing, so I guess that worked for the character because she was struggling. And Luca, you know, was always there, and really it was the foundation of us finding our relationship.
2: Stars and bars and late nights.

And that was Caruso with Lucia Dalla. Director Riccardo Milani's film, Life is Life, is a gentle yet thought-provoking film

We know from the beginning that he will not give in. So the drama isn't about whether he will surrender, but what his refusal will cost him and those around him. Played beautifully by Giuseppe Ignazio Loi, he is a man of few words. His simple no becomes increasingly amusing as offers escalate and lawyers, developers and even his neighbours attempt to convince him to sell. But beneath the quiet humour is a much deeper story about land, heritage, memory and identity. Director Milani contrasts the untouched Sardinian landscape with a glass and steel world of corporate Milan, showing two very different ideas of what land represents. It's a true David versus Goliath story. And as the film director Alicia Zaccola stated, underneath it explores issues that feel very relevant in Italy today. It touches on environmental and cultural preservation, the importance of protecting local identity, and the challenges facing smaller towns as younger generations increasingly move to larger cities in search of work and opportunity. It also explores what happens when those pressures divide a community. They're very Italian issues, but at the same time, they're incredibly universal. This is Bella Ciao, which is considered the symbol of the Italian resistance, and it's performed by La Casa de Papel.

Now, from the beautiful landscapes of Sardinia, we travel south to Sicily for a film with a title that immediately makes you smile. Holy Cannoli. Directed by and starring Pier Francesco Piff Diliberto, this romantic comedy is set in contemporary Palermo and combines love, faith, food, and a healthy dose of Italian humour. Piff plays Arturo, a successful real estate agent who is rather less successful when it comes to love. He lives alone, plays football with his workmates, and has one great passion: desserts, particularly the famous Sicilian shoe, a cream-filled pastry from Palermo. Then he meets Flora, a deeply religious woman who dreams of opening her own patisserie. Arturo falls for her almost immediately and, in an attempt to win her heart, begins exaggerating his commitment to Catholicism. To win Flora over, Arturo, who is really a skeptic, embarks on an increasingly absurd attempt to live by the gospel, a quest that earns him an unexpected spiritual advisor, the Pope. Oh, holy cannoli. This is Mambo Italiano with Rosemary Clooney.

0: Siciliano, it's so delicious. Everybody come capiscia out of Mambo. It's Italiano. That's a nice.
1: I had the pleasure of speaking again with the film festival director, Alicia Zeccola, about this year's Sandali Italian Film Festival. We talked about the stories that take us into the heart of Italy and why Italian cinema continues to captivate audiences around the world. Alicia, it's lovely having you here again, and thank you for coming on to Meet Me at the Movies.
2: Thank you for having me. Ciao a tutti.
1: We spoke previously about the German Film Festival, so I'm delighted to catch up with you now and talk about the Sinali Italian Film Festival.
2: Yeah, I've curated a couple of film festivals, the Nordic, the German and the Italian. Of course, the Italian, I have to say, is my favourite, being that I am half Italian and I've always felt very Italian. I grew up feeling very, strongly that I was Italian, and learned Italian, even though I'm, only half Italian. I managed to learn it in the end, and I'm very committed to, just this idea of bringing films from other cultures and other countries to Australia so that we can see the world through a different perspective.
1: Beautiful. And thank you for doing that for us as well. So film director Federico Fellini once said that in Italy, life is a combination of magic and pasta. And I think that beautifully captures something about the Italian way of life. You know, we all know that Italian families are famous for food, laughter, passion, and enormous amounts of love. How much of that family experience do you see reflected in Italian cinema? And is there a film in this year's festival that you feel captures that particularly well?
2: Yes. I mean, always, I've got to say, every year the family is a very big theme that runs throughout the films and in the festivals every year. Family, relationships, and it comes through every year. I think speaking of the passion Italians have for food, when we're at one meal, we're already talking about what we're having for the next meal. and food for us is something that, as with also some other cultures, it's very much something that we love to share with other people. And I think when Italians came to Australia, it was one of the reasons that Italians, managed to make friends with their neighbour and assimilate in some ways, because they would go next door with a bowl of lemons, or they would, invite the neighbours over for a bowl of pasta. We hear many of those stories. And so, I don't know, thinking about a film in this year's lineup that has the food element, I'd have to go with the opening night film, which is Holy Cannoli. The film is really injected with a whole lot of love for Sicilian pastries, and it's a love letter to Sicily, really, and to the pastries of Sicily and Palermo. So it's really must-see for food lovers, especially for people that love the dolci, Italian dolci. And it captures this spirit of the love and the passion that they have for Italian pastries is really captured in this film.
1: Beautiful. Yes, it's an irreverent comedy of love, faith, and the perfect pastry, they say.
2: That's right. Well, the faith element comes in because the lead character, Piff, his character falls in love with a pastry chef who is very religious, and he's not religious, but he's pretending to be very Catholic because he wants to impress her. So that's, becomes a comedy of errors with that.
1: Oh, lovely. That one sounds fantastic. Looking forward to seeing that one. Italian cinema has produced some extraordinary directors. You've got Fellini, Visconti, De Sica, Antonioni, Bertolucci. Do you see any young filmmakers today who could become the next generation of Italian masters?
2: Oh, definitely. I mean, over the years, there's been a lot of new talent that so impressive. Sorrentino's obviously a big one. He's very much, references Fellini. Some of his films can be quite Fellini-esque in some ways. We don't have a film from Sorrentino this year, but he is one of my favourite directors. And so when, talking about Fellini, he pops straight into my mind. And I do like to celebrate debut directors this year. We have the debut of a director, and the film is called Sweetheart. And this film is a really beautiful, I think it's quite a stunning debut. It's from Margherita Sfampinato, and it's about a boy from Milan obsessed with technology who gets sent to the south to Sicily to stay with his aunt during the holidays, and there's shock horror, no Wi-Fi in her house. So it's a really beautiful generational drama about, you know, old versus young, north versus south, technology versus the old ways. Beautiful multi-layered film, extraordinary debut from a new talent. So who knows?
1: Beautiful, yeah. And Marco Fiori, which is that young boy you just spoke about, you know, he was a standout for his age. You know, his acting, you know, he gave freshness and honesty, and, you know, he never felt forced. There's often a wonderful tension in Italian films between the old and the new, tradition versus modern life. Would you say that the film Life is Life captures that tension, particularly through its David and Goliath story of courage, cultural identity and environment?
2: Yes, absolutely. It's a perfect example. And this film is also, like, it's a terrific comedy. It's from Riccardo Milani, and it stars also Diego Abbatantuono, who's a wonderful comedic talent. The film is about a Sardinian herder on this beautiful Sardinian beach. It's got the whitest sand and the bluest crystal blue sea on this gorgeous beach. And of course, this shepherd does not want to sell his house to the big bad developer that wants to put a luxury hotel on this beautiful beach. And so the film centers on his resistance to the hotel chain. And this goes on, you know, it's very funny how everyone in the town is so invested in him selling this beach because they want the jobs. But he wants to protect the beach for the people. So it's got environmental issues, as well as, you mentioned, being the David versus Goliath story that we can all relate to. I think it's just got that, you know, the little man versus the big guy, you know, the underdog that we want to root for, spirit. And it's, yeah, it's a wonderful, wonderful comedy.
1: Fantastic. Finally, why should someone who isn't Italian come along to the Cinale Italian Film Festival this year, and what could they take away from it?
2: Well, I think, you know, you don't have to speak Italian to come to a foreign language film. They have English subtitles, and you don't realise you're reading them after 5 minutes. You just get to hear the beautiful language and be immersed in a different culture and go on a journey to a place that you weren't expecting. And hopefully when you come out of it, you will have experienced a bit of an Italian holiday, an Italian experience. Maybe you've taken your Prosecco into the cinema with you, or you've come out and you've had an espresso or an espresso martini. We try to bring the spirit of Italian generosity and hospitality to our events. So our events are extra special. So I think it's, you know, worth a try. Try something different.
1: Absolutely. Well, I am enjoying them, and I can't wait to enjoy the few more that I've got up my sleeve to see. Lucy, thank you so much for your time. And I must say, I wish I had your job.
2: Thank you so much.
1: So, grazie, Alicia. Grazie. I'll speak to you next time.
2: Ciao, ciao.
1: Well, it's time to say arrivederci. I hope you've enjoyed travelling with me through the stories, the music and the magic of Italian film. And I also hope you get a chance to check out one or more of the fabulous films in this year's Cinale Italian Film Festival. I'm Maggie Morgan, and you've been listening to Meet Me at the Movies. This program is produced in the studios of 2RRR Sydney, and it's being heard across Australia on the Community Radio Network. So until we meet at the movies next time, be kind to one another.

You are listening to, and thank you very much for doing so, the Dirt Music Radio Show, coming to you as it does absolutely every week from the studios of 2SER. Stuart Coops my name, and it's an absolute pleasure to be here with you again, sharing some music and chatting about it. If you're wondering what Dirt Music is all about, let me explain. Dirt Music is a radio show about music that comes from the heart and takes absolutely no prisoners. What you're about to hear can come from right across the musical spectrum, just so long as it's made with no concession whatsoever to fad or to fashion. It is another week, another Dirt Music, lots of music to get through. Some of it's old, some of it is new, and some of it, of course, is in between. But lots of new music this week. Let's get underway with an album that is exciting a lot of people, including me. And maybe you. It's by the Womack Sisters, and it's a self-titled album. The Womack Sisters, they're nieces of Bobby Womack and granddaughters of Sam Cooke. Let's have a listen to a song from them called If I Let You, and then after that we're going to follow with a song from Caroline Rose, who's coming to Australia to tour later in the year, and later in the year, as you may be aware, it's not that far away. We're going to listen to Yip Yip You from her forthcoming album called Gentling the Horses at the Walt Whitman Mall. That's not a bad album title. You're listening to Dirt Music.

Two fabulously spirited tunes to get us underway this week on Dirt Music. First up, the Womack Sisters with If I Let You. And then she's coming to Australia soon, Carolyn Rose with a Yip Yip. And I said Yip Yip You. It's in fact Yip Yip Yow. These things are important. All right, before I make another mess of a song title, let's move on and have a listen to the Milk Carton Kids, who are returning to Australia in March of 2027. Yes, the 2027 tours are already been announced at an incredible rate. And it's not all about Radiohead. It appears to be a lot about Radiohead. But trust me, dear Dirt Music listener, there will be other tours in Australia during 2027. And the Milk Carton Kids is one of them. Let's have a listen to a song from them called Making a Fool of Myself.

So much great music around, and never, ever enough hours in the day to listen to it all. But hopefully each week on Dirt Music, I bring you some selections to entice you to go and listen to more by the particular artists that we listen to. First up, the Milk Carton Kids, returning to Australia in March, I do believe, of 2027. A song from them called Making a Fool of Myself. Then a band from Victoria I like very much. They're called Munro. They've got a new EP out called Said and Done. And from that, we listen to a song called My Time. And then another artist from Melbourne who's new to me, but there's so many artists in Melbourne that appear to be new to me on a weekly basis, and most of them are really, really good. Riz and the Sugar Plums. And they've got an album out called All Over Again, and we listen to the title track from that. And from for those of you listening to Dirt Music in Sydney today, they are playing at the Shady Pines Saloon on tomorrow, Sunday, at 7 p.m. All right, let's move on with some more new Australian music. Bella Frankie got her third album out. It's absolutely wonderful. Here's a song from it.

More new music on Dirt Music, all of it from Australian artists from Northern New South Wales, Bella Frankie. They've got a brand new album out called Other Side Of. They don't say Other Side Of What, it's just called Other Side Of. And we'll listen to a song from it called Queen of the Lismore Babes. And then from Adelaide, he continues to release very, very fine songs. Ricky Orbeck, new song from him called Spend the Night. And then from Launceston, hey, it's a great song, but I'm predisposed as a Launcestonian to support artists coming from my hometown. Lani from Launceston, with a brand new song from her called The View from the Tower. Let's move on. Again, more new music from Melbourne. Tanya Lee Davis with a song, Don't Get Confused. I know, I think it's February the 14th. But it's no longer February the 14th, but the song is called Valentine's Day. You're listening to Dirt Music.

Well, we certainly jumped around the musical landscape there. First up from Melbourne, Tanya Lee Davis with a new song from her called Valentine's Day. Then also from Melbourne, or around, they're in Victoria anyhow, close enough. Band I really like a lot called Bad Debts with a new song from them called Peace of a Mind. Then we jumped to some Philly soul music that came out of Philadelphia, which is one of my passions. And I heard a song that maybe I'd never heard before a few days ago, and I thought, I'm going to play that on Dirt Music. We're talking about Archie Bell and the Drills with Soul City Walk. And then, hey, from soul to one of my other passions, folk music, and in tribute to Paddy Keenan, the Ulian Piper, who was one of the founder members of the Bothy Band, who passed away last week, aged 76, we played the piece Old Hag, You Have Killed Me, which was the title track from the Bothy Band's 1976 album. Time for me to say goodbye to those of you taking the syndicated show. Hope you can join me next week for another Dirt Music coming to you from the studios of 2SER and around Australia, thanks to the Community Radio Network. We've gone folk. We've gone soul. Let's go to ambient Americana. Yes, it appears to be a thing. And listen to BCMC with Collider Smoke.

scratchy, new and glitchy dub and reggae from around the world. This is Sister Selector's Roots and Reggae Show, heard around Australia by the Community Radio Network and Buckets Radio in Gloucester. And my apologies once again for a continuing scratchy throat. After Mick Dick's intro piece, we begin with a collaboration between Scottish sound system Mungo's Hi-Fi and British dub band Gentlemen's Dub Club, with vocals by UK singer Solo Banton. This is Good Good. Thanks for tuning in.

from his 13th studio album, Too Too Bad. Jamaica's Buju Banton on Be Good. Solo Banton before him with Mungo's Hi-Fine Gentleman's Dub Club on Good Good. And from the new anniversary edition of their album, Asleep in the Machine, this is Queensland's Bootleg Rascal on My Good Friend.

a fresh interpretation of the Jamaican rocksteady classic Perfidia by Phyllis Dillon. From his forthcoming album, that was Shaka Demus with vocalist Isha Bell. Before them, Jamaica's Anthony Red Rose with No New Friends. And at the top, Aussie's Bootleg Rascal with My Good Friend. Out of South London, this is Kotoa.

From their new EP Out of the Dark, that was young five-piece band Kotoa with their blend of soul, dub, jazz and Afrobeat on When We Dance and Butterfly House. The mighty Melbourne Ska Orchestra are touring again, this time with a new album under their belts. From the Monty Loco Rides Again live album, this is Climb Up the Mountain.

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1: Hey folks, it's Nicky Bomber here from the Melbourne Sky Orchestra, and you're listening to Sister Selected's Roots and Reggae Show. Right across the nation. Boom shakalaka.

and ska band Queen Porter Stomp with 1234 from their Beat of My Kind release this year. The Melbourne Ska Orchestra with Climb Up the Mountain before them, and from Daptone Records, this is The Sacred Souls, Victor Axelrod and The Inversions.

Newly reissued on 7-inch vinyl, Devin Russell's Curtis Mayfield classic, Move On Up. The Sacred Souls, Victor Axelrod and the Inversions, with Waiting on the Right Time before it, and Over the Morning Blessing Rhythm. This is Horns of Guidance.

two legendary French dub groups, Zenzili and Hightone, come together to form Zentone. And this is their latest release called Take It From The Rich, Take It From The Dub. Before them, Spain's Roberto Sanchez as Lone Arc, along with Switzerland's 18th Parallel, and featuring horns of Guiding Star Orchestra on Money, and Over the Morning Blessing Rhythm on Hornsman Blessing. Both tracks appear on the new Showcase Volume 2, due for release in October. Syndicated across Australia via the Community Radio Network and broadcasting from Buckets Radio in Gloucester, this has been Sister Selector's Roots and Reggae Show. I'll catch you next week, hopefully with a restored voice. Bye for now.

0: BBC News with Emily Thomas. More than 100 Israeli settlers have attacked a Palestinian village in the occupied West Bank, preventing the return of a family who'd been forced to flee their home. The Israeli army said settlers had hurled rocks, blocked roads and set fire to houses and vehicles in Jalud. From Jerusalem, here's Yolande Now.
1: The father, Mahmoud Tobassi, told me he really feared that he, his wife and son were going to be killed by settlers. It seems that on WhatsApp groups that they used to coordinate their activities, they called for other settlers to come and stop the family from returning to their properties. And then settlers have surrounded the properties, started throwing stones. The Israeli military has put out a statement. It says that rocks were hurled also at the Israeli security forces, that three police officers were among those injured. And it is that which has got strong condemnation from Israel's Prime Minister Benjamin Netanyahu.
0: The Spanish government has approved plans to ban evictions until 2030 as it attempts to deal with the housing crisis. The health minister, Monica Garcia, said 5 million people would benefit from the measures, which extends existing leases and tightens rules on seasonal lets. The issue came to a head after an 87-year-old woman was evicted when her rent was massively increased. Guy Hedgeco is in Madrid's Puerta del Sol, where hundreds of people pitched tents in protest.
2: Well, without a doubt, the case of Mari Carmen Abascal has piled pressure onto the government and onto the political class, protecting people from further evictions until 2030, the automatic extension of rental contracts. Those are some of the things which these activists have been demanding. So it does seem that at least some of their demands have been listened to. Whether they can get approved by Congress on Friday, which is when we expect the vote to take place, is perhaps another matter.
0: Estonia has accused Russia of sabotage after an arson attack on a defence company which supplies unmanned vehicles to Ukraine. The Estonian foreign minister said the fire at the robotics firm in Tallinn last month was ordered by the Russian security services. He said it was part of a broader campaign across Europe to weaken support for Ukraine, but Estonia would respond by doing the opposite. The Kremlin spokesperson Dmitry Peskov said the accusations were false.
3: Such statements are baseless, ill-considered, bear no relation whatsoever to reality and lack any form of reasoning. As such, we cannot and will not take such statements seriously.
0: The United Nations has expressed concern about the repatriation of about 5,000 asylum seekers from Malaysia to Myanmar. The Malaysian government has begun the process under a controversial deal with Myanmar's military rulers. Malaysia says the repatriation is voluntary, but it's barred the UN Refugee Agency from seeing the returnees. You're listening to the latest world news from the BBC. The head of France's far-right national rally, Jordan Bardella, says historical allegations of anti-Semitism he's facing are part of a total war against the party ahead of next year's presidential election. A report by an investigative outlet alleged Mr. Bardella sent the private messages over a decade ago, which he denies. It was published shortly after the national rally secured a historic victory in the Senate. The head of Turkey's football referee board has been detained after an investigation into how referees have been managed. Ferhat Gündoğdu and six other board members were being probed for alleged meddling with scoring, appointment and test processes. The Turkish justice minister called it the latest move in a fight for clean football. Tokyo has recorded the longest stretch of rain since records began 140 years ago. Japan's weather agency says it's more prolonged than usual in part because of El Niño, which can cause major shifts in global weather patterns. From Tokyo, Karumi Mori reports.
4: Tokyo has broken the record for its longest stretch of rainy days. Japan's capital has now seen 34 consecutive days of precipitation, topping the previous 33 days in 2019. Just this month, two typhoons have brought torrential rain to the area, causing flooding, landslides, and power outages. A third could approach Tokyo later this week. This prolonged rainfall has also meant historically low levels of sunlight.
0: Burkina Faso has opened its first ever gold refinery. The country's military leader, Ibrahim Traoré, said the move was part of a wider effort to end its reliance on exporting raw materials for processing. Burkina Faso is one of Africa's biggest gold producers, but the authorities have struggled to control the unregulated mining sector, which has also been affected by security problems. BBC News.
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1: You mumble under your breath. I doubt you know what she said. 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

0: is Democracy Now.
1: What we are demanding is that the rental market be regulated because rents are unaffordable and people simply cannot afford them. There are abuses taking place that can leave vulnerable people out on the street, such as Mari Carmen, an 87-year-old woman with a disability who has no alternative housing after living in her home for 70 years.
0: In Madrid, Spain, a protest encampment is growing following the forcible eviction of 87-year-old Mari Carmen. Demonstrations over housing are spreading across Spain. We'll speak to a member of the Madrid Tenants Union and a member of the Spanish Parliament. Then, as we broadcast in London, we look at a new Channel 4 documentary, Britain's Gaza Secrets Exposed.
2: If there is even a question, whether domestically or internationally, that a state that you are selling arms to might be conducting a genocide, then the time to be discussing whether they might be in breach of IHL is way gone.
0: We'll speak to the documentary's executive producer, Ben DePere. He also made the documentary Gaza, Doctors Under Attack, which the BBC refused to air. Channel 4 picked it up and it won a BAFTA, the British equivalent of the Oscars. Then longtime national security reporter Sharon Weinberg, author of Valley of Death, How Big Tech is Fueling the Future of War.
3: Unlike during the Cold War, when the government paid for and owned the underlying technology for weapons, we now have billionaire-funded companies, venture-funded companies that are developing weapons with their own money, which means they own and control technologies that were once the preserve of governments.
0: And we will ask Sharon Weinberger about her Wall Street Journal piece, The Hidden Debt Apple Owes to the CIA. All that and more coming up. Welcome to Democracy Now!, democracynow.org, The War and Peace Report. I'm Amy Goodman. Today we're broadcasting from London. Police in southern England have arrested five men on suspicion of terrorism after they allegedly approached a military base carrying explosives. The men were arrested after a farmer called police to report three vans blocking her driveway near the Royal Air Force's RAF's Fairford base and, quote, a large group of hooded and masked men, unquote, who ran away when she spotted them. Dozens of people were evacuated from nearby homes as a bomb squad deployed robots to search the vehicles. In a statement, counterterrorism police said all five men are British nationals in their 20s and from London. It's not clear whether others were involved in a plot to attack the base, and a motive remains unknown. The UK has allowed US bombers to launch long-range strikes on Iran from RAF Fairford since March 1st, a day after President Trump ordered the US to join Israel in its war on Iran. At their summit in Washington, D.C. last week, President Trump asked Chinese President Xi Jinping if he would like to buy US-made weapons. That's according to David Perdue, the US ambassador to China, speaking to Fox News Sunday.
4: We sell arms to other people around the world. He actually asked President Xi, would he like to buy some at one point?
0: In a statement to the New York Times, the State Department said, quote, U.S. law prohibits arms sales to China, and there's no offer or plan to sell arms to China, unquote. The White House Friday night blocked CNN from Air Force One, preventing the network from covering President Trump on a Saturday trip to Tennessee. The four other major television networks, NBC, Fox News, CBS, and ABC, agreed to resume their pool coverage of President Trump Sunday, even though the White House continued to block CNN from participating in the pool. This comes after President Trump banned MS Now, CNN, and Politico from the White House earlier this month. Soon after, a Trump-appointed federal judge ordered the White House to reinstate the outlets for 2 weeks. OpenAI's artificial intelligence reportedly went rogue and meddled with the websites for the Education Department, the Commerce Department, and the Securities and Exchange Commission this summer without the company's knowledge. This comes as OpenAI, Anthropic, and security researchers are investigating tens of thousands of incidents in which their frontier models took steps that outside evaluators would consider problematic. That's according to Axios, which reported Saturday the massive number of incidents dwarfs the dozens of previously reported cases of frontier AI models escaping containment and hijacking websites. In an interview that aired Sunday on Meet the Press, Microsoft co-founder Bill Gates called on lawmakers to regulate AI.
5: AI is certainly powerful enough to drive events that, you know, cause a billion deaths.
0: In Yemen, the Houthi-run health ministry said 7 people were killed in airstrikes and 40 injured, including children in Taiz province on Sunday. Yemen's government said its forces had targeted Houthi military camp and vehicles in the area. According to the World Health Organization, nearly 700 people have been killed in Yemen since fighting escalated last month. Government forces are attempting to reverse recent Houthi advances along the Red Sea coast. The Palestinian death toll from Israel's war on Gaza has surpassed 74,000. That's according to Gaza's health ministry. Since the so-called ceasefire last October, 1,145 Palestinians have been killed in Israeli attacks. On Sunday, 2 Palestinians were killed in an Israeli airstrike on downtown Gaza City. Here in the UK, Foreign Minister Ed Miliband has called the actions of the Israeli government to, quote, stain on the conscience of the world. Miliband drew a standing ovation for his comments as he addressed the Labour conference in Liverpool earlier today.
6: And I want to say to the millions of people in this country and indeed elsewhere, who have been moved and outraged by the plight of the Palestinian people, we hear you. You were right. We call out ethnic cleansing by the settler terrorists in the West Bank. We call out the evidence of war crimes in Gaza. We call out Israel's illegal occupation of Palestine. And we match words with action. We will ban the import of goods from illegal settlements. We will disrupt the supply lines of British finance, British construction, and British services for illegal settlements. And when it comes to the attempt to destroy the two-state solution, this party, this movement, this government says, we will not let you succeed.
0: The UK Foreign Minister Miliband's speech came a day after police arrested more than 50 protesters outside the Labour Party conference in Liverpool, with demonstrators nonviolently urging support for the banned direct action group Palestine Action. Among them was Robert Del Naya, frontman of the British hip-hop group Massive Attack. They were arrested for holding homemade banners reading, "I oppose genocide, I support Palestine Action," unquote. In the Democratic Republic of Congo, the number of confirmed Ebola cases has topped 8,000 for the first time. This comes as the World Health Organization confirmed that the virus has spread to 2 additional regions of the northern DRC. This is the Director General of the World Health Organization, Tedros Adhanom Ghebreyesus.
7: Then there is no also incentive for people to come forward because there is no vaccine, there is no treatment. But there are now advances in trials also, vaccine and treatment. Without incentive, it is very difficult to attract people to the centers because, okay, why would I come? You isolate me and then I die alone.
0: The U.S. Supreme Court will allow the Trump administration to roll out a large database of sensitive personal data, including citizenship status and social security numbers, that states can use to identify ineligible voters. In a dissent to the court's unsigned emergency ruling Friday, Justice Ketanji Brown Jackson wrote, quote, The harm caused by burdening or disenfranchising even a few lawful voters outweighs the non-existent harm the government experiences when it's prevented from taking an action that it likely lacks the authority to take, unquote. States can use the database on a voluntary basis. Current law also prevents states from purging voters from their rolls within 90 days of an election. In Chicago, the former lead prosecutor assigned to a high-profile case against six anti-ICE activists has resigned in protest, accusing the Trump administration of ignoring her legal advice as it pushed unwarranted felony charges. In a scathing resignation letter obtained by the Chicago Tribune, the prosecutor, Sherry Mecklenburg, accuses U.S. Attorney Andrew Boutros of threatening to discipline or fire her if she attempts to defend herself against misconduct allegations. She writes, quote, "You sent an office-wide email laying out responsibility at my feet for a felony prosecution that you personally directed over my objection that the case was better suited to misdemeanor charges," she said. The Broadview Six were indicted for protesting outside an ICE jail last year during President Trump's immigration crackdown known as Operation Midway Blitz. They faced felony charges for allegedly blocking an ICE vehicle with a maximum sentence of 6 years in prison. The case was eventually thrown out by a U.S. district judge who cited gross misconduct by prosecutors during grand jury proceedings. A federal judge in New York has issued a permanent injunction condemning the dreadful, quote-unquote, treatment of immigrants detained at the ICE jail at 26 Federal Plaza. The order prohibits ICE from indefinitely detaining people in overcrowded holding cells, saying detainees often had to sleep standing. It also requires ICE provide adequate medical care, sanitation and hygiene, proper meals, as well as free and unmonitored phone calls to lawyers and access to counsel. U.S. District Judge Lewis Kaplan said in the ruling, ICE imposed inhumane conditions, quote, to inflict punishment on detainees and induce them to self-deport, unquote. This comes as ICE arrests soared to record highs this summer, with more than 50,000 immigrants detained in August alone. Meanwhile, Amnesty International has called on ICE to be abolished and widespread human rights amidst widespread human rights violations. And in Ukraine, a guided Russian aerial bomb injured 22 people, including children, striking an apartment building in Kharkiv. This is a resident of the damaged apartment building.
8: Glass scattered and a column of smoke began to rise. The children were asleep in the other room. My husband and I realized there was glass everywhere and doors, so somehow we managed to squeeze through. We grabbed the children and got out of the apartment. Thank God the door hadn't jammed.
0: And those are some of the headlines. This is Democracy Now!, democracynow.org, the War and Peace Report. I'm Amy Goodman. Today we're broadcasting from London. Tomorrow, Copenhagen, and the rest of the week from Berlin. But we're turning now to the Spanish capital of Madrid. A protest encampment over the cost of housing and housing instability has entered its third day, as over 600 residents are now camped in front of the regional government headquarters at the Puerta del Sol Plaza to demand new protections for tenants. Tens of thousands of people marched in the streets of Madrid Saturday. Demonstrations are also occurring across Spain. Protests began Wednesday over the eviction of 87-year-old Maria del Carmen Abascal Martin, referred to just as Mari Carmen, who was forcibly removed from her home of more than 70 years after an investment fund bought her apartment building and more than tripled or more her rent. Police broke down the door of her home and removed Mari Carmen, who is 87 years old, on a stretcher as hundreds of supporters gathered outside. She later released a video message to supporters from her hospital bed.
9: No lo he logrado. I have not been able to defend my home, but I have fought so others can learn to fight for theirs. My home has been my life, and now I have to leave it behind. But that doesn't mean I'm not going to keep fighting.
0: Protesters camped in tents with sleeping bags in the Puerta del Sol Plaza say they won't leave unless meaningful government action is taken.
1: What we are demanding is that the rental market be regulated because rents are unaffordable and people simply cannot afford them. There are abuses taking place that can leave vulnerable people out on the street, such as Mari Carmen, an 87-year-old woman with a disability who has no alternative housing after living in her home for 70 years.
10: We are going to stay here until things change. There is talk of a decree on Tuesday, and we will remain here until measures that we consider sufficient are adopted.
11: We are protesting so that we could claim and so the government listens to us, listens to a society that is tired of speculation, tired of corruption, and tired of a system that sidelines the vast majority of the population. This is why we are here.
0: For more, we go to Madrid, Spain, where we're joined by two guests. Sabina Carao is the spokesperson for the Sindicato de Equilinas, the Madrid Tenants Union. And Tesh Sidi is a member of the Spanish Parliament, member of the progressive coalition SUMAR. She's vice chair of the Committee on Economy and Digital Transformation. She is also the first Sahrawi to serve in the Spanish Parliament from Western Sahara as an advocate for Sahrawi rights. We welcome you both to Democracy Now! Let's begin with Sabina in Madrid, your spokesperson for the Madrid Tenants Union. Can you explain to a global audience what has taken place, the significance of the eviction of Mari Carmen, the 87-year-old tenant who was taken directly to the hospital?
12: Yes. First of all, hello, everyone. Well, what happened on Wednesday with Mari Carmen is something that has been building up for years, not only for Mari Carmen, but for a lot of people, but particularly for Mari Carmen. This is her eviction did not begin on Wednesday. It began 7 years ago when she received the formal notice that she had to leave her home if she didn't want to pay or could pay that the rent price of almost three times what she was paying at the moment. So there are generations of people here that feel that from the institutions, they're not receiving any solution to any of their problems. For something, a problem such a basic problem as having a roof under which to live. So right now, what we have is a lot of furious people, enraged people that are demanding from the government and from the public institutions that they give us some sort of solution, and we're also demanding certain specific measures that will be discussed tomorrow in the Council of Ministers.
0: Can you explain who the people are in the streets? It's a reminder, it seems, of the ignidados, the indignant, who took to the streets so many years ago. And talk about the Spanish government's response, Sabina.
12: Yeah, well, a lot of people are comparing what happened on Saturday night to 15M, which was something that happened 15 years ago, where another group of people, a lot of people during many days, camped out in Sol. This is somewhat different. I mean, the place is the same one, but this is something that we have promoted, not only the Tenants Union of Madrid, but also different organizations. A very basic difference here is that we have a specific goal, which is we want to change the whole model of housing in Spain. We have what we have called the Mari Carmen Decree, which is exactly what's going to be discussed tomorrow in the Council of Ministers. But it doesn't end with this. We want to change the whole system. And if you go to Sol, you will find that there is not only the Tenants Union, there are people from Greenpeace, there are a lot of students that have organized, the whole education union also. I think that we are This is not only about housing. This has put under discussion a lot of things that also raise a very democratic issue, because people are, we're starting to like fight against us. And instead of looking up to see who are the people that are in the power that are condemning us to this situation that we are going through.
0: I don't know if I've answered. Where will Marty Carmen go now?
12: Well, she doesn't have an alternative. Right now, she's still in hospital. There are a lot of health issues that need to be addressed before she can leave the hospital. And we're fighting for that also, because she doesn't have an alternative. She doesn't have where to go. Mm.
0: Tesh Sidi, you're a member of the Spanish Parliament. You were a vice chair of the Committee on Economy and Digital Transformation. If you can talk about the government's response right now, what the Spanish Parliament is doing, and of course, this goes way beyond Mari Carmen. It goes to the whole issue of affordability in Spain, one, to say the least, we are dealing with in the United States as well.
13: First of all, thank you for having me. I think the colleague from the Sindicato de Inquilinos explained it very well. I think it's a crisis in all our system and in our model, because in 8 years we have been in this progressive coalition, but our power is not enough to make this change. We need our bigger the coalition. In this case, we are with socialists, so we need socialists to be more fighter for this, to put the agenda of housing and the right to have a house and the right to have an achievable rent is something we are fighting inside the government to have it and to achieve it. We know that the Mari Carmen case is the case of so many families, and every one of us, especially the class work, is every day closer to be Mari Carmen than to have any house. So that is the big problem. And a lot of people, especially the regional governments, they are still talking about that this is a generation issue, this is a fight between generation, and what we can see in Seoul is a lot of anger, and we have to hold this anger, and this anger is against the regional government, but as well against our government. So we have to hold on this, to work on this. We still work in this Mari Carmen decree and in the council, but we need to fight this model. This model is working class, normal people against very, very rich company who find in housing and find in a right of having this a house or in a right, they have find an investment and very, very very easy, like in Madrid, but in all Spain, our model is really, really connected to tourism, really connected to having and buying a house to make a speculation. So people is saying it's enough, it's enough. So we are working really hard to find at least a Mari Carmen decree is very a small step, but we know we need to fight more, and we need to fight inside the government. It's too late, in my point of view. We've been fighting, we put this decree, it's the second time we bring it to the parliament, but we know that in the parliament we have as well the right and extreme right parties that they don't want to help people, they don't want to fight against investment companies, they just want to open the doors to all these big companies. And this issue is not only happening in Spain, it's all around Europe, it's all around the US, because what we are fighting is the right to have an affordable life. So that is the issue, and I've been yesterday on the protest, but I think we need to work more and more as a member of the government.
0: And how does the government, for a global audience, if you can explain, Sumar, your junior partner with the governing party, with Pedro Sanchez's party, how do you protect the elderly and the lifting of the moratorium on the on evictions that took place after the pandemic?
13: In 2026, in the pandemic as well, I mean, we've been in coalition on the government the last 8 years. The last government, we achieved the first step, that is a law about housing and the right to have a house. This is in our constitution. This is the first of all. But that law is not enough, because that law in Spain, we are kind of semi-federal state. So to apply that law, we need the regions. We need Madrid, we need Catalonia, we need all our nations to make it real, do you know? So that is the huge problem we find when we make any law or we make any step, we find the fight between the socialism and the right-wing or extreme right-wing parties. But we need to hold with that. We need to work on that. And politics is talking, is dialogue, and to find a way to solve people's problems. So we are in that way, to solve people's problems, even if it's the first step, but we need to go farther and farther against this system who is killing our people, is killing generation and is putting people out of their houses, their memories. Mary Carmen could be a grandma of any of us. I mean, like, she's a symbol of this crisis, but there are a lot of families every day are evacuated from their houses, from their memories, from their neighborhoods. But we put this problem in during the COVID, and we brought it as well in February of this year. But right and extreme right parties, they like just put it down. They didn't vote it in favor of people. So we are fighting that. But I think Mary Carmen is in a point of it. Like, sorry, I can't.
14: Tesh Sidi, we're about to wrap up, but I wanted to ask you a question. As the only Sahrawi member of the Spanish parliament, the prime minister, Pedro Sanchez, takes pride in being one of the most progressive world leaders when it comes to Palestine. However, when it comes to another occupation, Morocco-occupied Western Sahara, a former Spanish colony where you and your family are originally from, he's joined President Trump and Israeli Prime Minister Netanyahu in support of Morocco's so-called autonomy plan to make the occupation permanent. In this last minute we have, what is your response?
13: This is an exactly perfect example of how is the hypocrisy of socialism, especially of this government, when it's related to Western Sahara or related to housing. The propaganda and the marketing they have around is that they are quite progressive people, but the people who hold with them and hold the government and support the government, we know that is not enough. So the change of our like commitment, because we are as well the colonial state, Spain is the colonial state of Western Sahara, we have so much responsibility of what happens to Sahrawi people, and especially people like me who was born in a refugee camp. And one of the commitment why I take a step from software engineering and move to politics is because of that change of, because 2021, because I felt like a Spanish person and as well a Sahrawi person needs to be more committed of on politics to change and to have a voice. And I'm very glad to do that step, because since I'm here, in the latest week, we achieved the first law in 50 years that first of all recognized that Spain has were like uncolonized Western Sahara. And I don't know if you know, but Sahrawi people who were born under colonialism, they lost their Spanish IDs, their Spanish nationality. They took them from them. So we do, with this law, we give it back. But the most important is the not giving Sahrawi people the nationality back. The most important thing is memory, is that we made a little bit of justice and we put Sahrawi on media and on the table. And I know as the housing problem, this is only the first step on recognizing Sahrawi self-determination.
14: Tesh Sidi, I want to thank you for being with us, member of the Spanish parliament, with Sumar, the junior partner with the Spanish government, also the only Sahrawi in the Spanish parliament, and Sabina Carao, spokesperson for the Madrid Tenants Union, both speaking to us from Madrid, Spain. Coming up, Britain's Gaza secrets expose. Stay with us.

0: Shiel Shiel, Carrie Carrie, performed by the NYC Palestinian Youth Choir. This is Democracy Now!, democracynow.org. I'm Amy Goodman. The British Labour Party is holding its annual conference in Liverpool. This is British Foreign Minister Ed Miliband speaking earlier today.
1: And I want to say to the millions of people in this country, and indeed elsewhere, who have been moved and outraged by the plight of the Palestinian people, we hear you. You were right. We call out ethnic cleansing by the settler terrorists in the West Bank. We call out the evidence of war crimes in Gaza. We call out Israel's illegal occupation of Palestine. And we match words with action. We will ban the import of goods from illegal settlements. We will disrupt the supply lines of British finance, British construction, and British services for illegal settlements. And when it comes to the attempt to destroy the two-state solution, this party, this movement, this government says, we will not let you succeed.
0: That's the British Foreign Minister, Ed Miliband, speaking to the Labour Party conference in Liverpool earlier today. He spoke a day after police arrested more than 50 protesters outside the conference for holding signs reading, "I oppose genocide, I support Palestine action." Under UK law, Palestine Action is proscribed or banned as a terrorist organization. Well, we turn now to Britain's Gaza Secrets Exposed. That's the name of a documentary that aired Thursday night on Channel 4, examining how the British government responded to Israel's war on Gaza. It's based in part on unpublished internal government documents. This excerpt looks at the role of David Cameron, Britain's former Conservative Prime Minister.
2: In January 2024, David Cameron was questioned about the government's response to the crisis by the Foreign Affairs Committee. By this point, over 23,000 Palestinians had been killed, and Israel had blockaded Gaza for 3 months.
3: If Israel have the power to turn the water back on that they turned off, surely that is a flagrant breach of international humanitarian law.
4: Well, I'm not a lawyer. My view is they ought to switch it on because the north of Gaza, the conflict is now effectively over there. And so
5: you've never had a piece of paper put in front of you by a Foreign Office lawyer that says that Israel is in breach of its international humanitarian commitments under international humanitarian law?
4: Look, the reason for not answering this question, I can't recall every single bit of paper that's been put in front of me. I look at everything. I mean, of course, there are lots of things that have happened where you think, well, surely that was something that shouldn't have happened. And so I don't want to answer that question.
2: Now dispatches can reveal what legal advice David Cameron had received. Only a month before giving evidence in Parliament, he'd been sent two separate assessments concluding that Israel's blockade of Gaza was a possible breach of international humanitarian law. An email confirms he carefully considered all the information in one of them.
3: Have you been made aware or seen any evidence or have reasonable grounds to believe that Israel has breached international
4: humanity? I've seen lots of things that have been deeply concerning.
3: Have you received legal advice?
2: David Cameron evaded those questions 10 times.
0: The documentary Britain's Gaza Secrets Exposed also features former British Foreign Office official Mark Smith, who resigned in protest over arms sales to Israel. These are his words in his own voice, though he's portrayed on screen by an actor.
6: We've all seen the aerial footage of entire neighborhoods literally flattened to the ground. They've destroyed the vast majority of all residential buildings in Gaza.

0: assessments during the Saudi-led war in Yemen. He was now working as a diplomat representing the UK in Ireland and was shocked by the handling of Gaza.
1: And the nature of the assessment is such that you can kind of make it say whatever you want, and that is why the system is broken.
0: Because of the scale of destruction, he was concerned about possible war crimes and even genocide.
1: So even without being on the team and having access to the assessments being made, I could see on the news in broad daylight with the naked eye the most appalling attacks taking place on a daily basis, almost every single school and almost every single hospital in Gaza has been damaged or destroyed. How are we justifying our arms exports? If there is even a question whether domestically or internationally, that a state that you are selling arms to might be conducting a genocide, then the time to be discussing whether they might be in breach of IHL is way gone.
2: That's British Foreign Office official Mark Smith, who resigned over Britain's policy towards Israel. We're joined now by Ben DePere, executive producer of Britain's Gaza Secrets Exposed. He's produced four films on Gaza since October 7th, including Gaza Doctors Under Attack. The BBC refused to air that film last year. Channel 4 picked it up, and it then won a BAFTA, the British equivalent of the Oscars. Ben DePere served as editor of Channel 4 News for 10 years. We thank you so much for being with us, Ben. Talk about this piece that came out, this documentary, on Thursday night. And what are these Gaza secrets, where you got them?
3: Well, it's extraordinary to hear Ed Miliband today at the Labour Party conference rewriting UK policy. I heard just now that you played the clip that he's calling what happened in Gaza possible war crimes or war crimes even. And that is a long way forward from where his predecessor was and where this government has been and the previous government. Our film focused on the process by which the Foreign Office, our government, assesses Israel's conduct, its military behaviour in Gaza. Because not only are they an ally of the United Kingdom, but we also sell them weapons. And we are the signatory of a number of international treaties, including the Genocide Convention, which means if there is even a risk of a genocide taking place, you are meant to take action as a fellow country under that Genocide Convention. You're meant to stop the genocide, not aid it, not sell weapons. We're also signatories of the Arms Treaty, which is you do not sell arms to a country that may be committing war crimes. And when we got these documents from inside the Foreign Office, they were the assessments written by a team who were watching hundreds of videos, the sort of videos that you and I watched on our phones, that the whole world watched on their phones, of civilians being killed, schools being bombed, hospitals like our last film being attacked, the whole health system taken out, journalists being killed, over 200 of them, obviously 74,000 people have now been killed in Gaza, but 21,000 of them are children. So in its scale, there's not been a bombing campaign like it this century. So we were looking at how our country, which prides itself on having an ethical foreign policy and as being one of the supporting members of the United Nations on human rights, was able to keep selling arms. And basically what we found was a doctored process where assessments were coming to ministers that were saying these are possible war crimes, but fairly neutral. And then the ministers were saying, we don't see any cause concern here. Certainly David Cameron said that. We can keep signing them off. And even as he was, publicly saying, we are going to take tough action against what Israel's doing, privately they were signing off these weapons sales licenses so that we continue selling arms to Israel.
2: Sometimes on the same day.
3: Yes.

0: Yes, there was one a bombing of the World Central Kitchen, in which six aid workers were killed. Three of them were British, and that was on the 1st of April. On the 2nd of April, David Cameron came out demanding that the Israelis take action, they do a proper investigation. And on the 3rd of April, he was signing the latest weapons sales license so that we could continue selling them weapons. It's quite extraordinary the level of duplicity that was going on in order for us to keep selling Israel arms.
1: I want to go to a clip that's related to the bombing of the World Central Kitchen. This is from Britain's Gaza Secrets. It focuses on that attack where World Central Kitchen workers in Gaza were killed. It was seven of them in April 2024.
2: Neil and Trish Henderson's son, James, had served in the Royal Marines in Afghanistan. From February 2024, he was working for World Central Kitchen, a charity delivering food to civilians in Gaza.
3: We see what was happening in Gaza, but you think if they're doing humanitarian work, then they're going to be safe. Yeah,
4: they should have been safe. They should have been safe.
3: Yeah, he wasn't out there fighting a war. He was out there trying to help people.
2: James entered Gaza just before famine was declared by the UN. As a security advisor, he was responsible for the team's safety along routes coordinated with the IDF.
4: He said, no matter where you go, all you can hear is drones all the time.
3: When I finished on the phone to you, he said, I'm going to go up and put some more World Central Kitchen stickers on the roof. And that was the last time I spoke to him.
2: On the 1st of April, James and two other British veterans, John Anthony Chapman and James Kirby, were driving in an aid convoy. At 11 p.m, an Israeli drone fired on them. Seven aid workers were killed, including the three Brits.
4: I can always remember Trish just crying out to me, it's Jim, you know, and then you realise, you know, that he was one of the seven. That whole day is just a blur, really, in that sense. Just
2: killings of the aid workers in the World Central Kitchen strike triggered an international outcry.
5: The devastating Israeli airstrikes that killed World Central Kitchen personnel yesterday bring the number of aid workers killed in this conflict to 196, including more than 175 members of our own UN staff. This is unconscionable, but it is an inevitable result of the way the war is being conducted.
6: I welcome what the Israeli Foreign Minister said yesterday to me about a full, urgent and transparent inquiry into how this dreadful event was allowed to happen. And we want to see that happen very, very quickly.
2: But that same day, Cameron was publicly demanding answers from the Israelis. Behind closed doors, he signed off the latest approval of weapons exports to Israel without waiting for Israel's investigation to be completed. This was just 2 days after the drone strike. This letter outlines his decision, which was based on the fifth IHL assessment. The Foreign Secretary does not recommend the suspension of any extant export licenses to Israel.
1: That's a clip from the documentary Britain's Gaza Secrets that just aired on Channel 4. Even the case of the killing of 5-year-old Hind Rajab and her family, the British office concluded there was insufficient evidence to show there had been a breach of what's called IHL, International Humanitarian Law. Finally, on this, before we go to your previous documentary, Ben, where you got a lot of the documents that you base Britain's Gaza Secrets?
0: There was a court case taken by Al-Haq through an organisation called GLAN, where they were trying to stop the UK government selling arms to Israel. And so in that, there was disclosure of the assessments that were being made. And we managed to get hold of these because they're court documents, but we happened to be the only people who had actually bothered looking through them in any detail journalistically.
1: And we only have a minute left, but I want to go to your recent film on Gaza that you produced, Gaza Doctors Under Fire. The BBC pulling the film weeks before its scheduled broadcast. Channel 4 aired it instead. It then won a BAFTA during the award ceremony. You and your colleague, the correspondent on the piece, Ramita Navai, blasted the BBC.
7: We refuse to be silenced and censored, and we thank you. And we thank Channel 4 for showing this film.
8: We also want to dedicate this award to Jabba Badwan and Osama Al-Ashi, the two journalists on the ground who made this film for us. They did so amongst a killing spree that killed over 250 of their colleagues, journalists in Gaza. So I'd like a round of applause for them, please. And finally, just a question to the BBC. Given that you dropped our film, will you drop us from the BAFTA screening later tonight? Thank you. Bye.
1: So that's Ben DePere and Ramita Navai at the BAFTA ceremony, their acceptance speech. Ben, did the BBC air your speeches when they ran just within the next hours?
0: They did actually, and they were very fair to us. They showed our clips of the criticism of them. They came under huge pressure, especially from the government here over Gaza. The BBC is a brilliant journalistic organization. They caved in a little bit during the first year and a half of the Gaza war, and they became under, I would say, unacceptable government pressure, and they didn't perhaps react in the way they should. But I see positive signs now, especially that our own government is now criticizing Israel openly and taking a very firm stance, or a firmer stance. You will see the BBC perhaps given the space to do the coverage that they've normally done over many years.
1: Ben DePere, executive producer of Britain's Gaza Secrets and Gaza Doctors Under Fire. He's produced four films on Gaza since October 7, 2023. He served as editor-in-chief of Channel 4 News for 10 years, has been in Gaza 10 times over the last 20 years. Coming up, Sharon Weinberger, author of Valley of Death, How Big Tech is Fueling the Future of War. Stay with us.

0: Billy Bragg singing Tomorrow's Going to Be a Better Day in our Democracy Now! Studios in New York. This is Democracy Now!, democracynow.org, The War and Peace Report. I'm Amy Goodman. Today we're broadcasting from London. Tonight, the film about Democracy Now! Called Steal the Story, Please! Will be showing in Lewis at the Lewis Depot outside Brighton at 8 o'clock, and I'll be there with the film's director, Carl Diehl, for Q&A afterwards. We end today's show with a remarkable new book about the growing ties between Silicon Valley and U.S. military and intelligence agencies. It's called Valley of Death: How Big Tech is Fueling the Future of War. The author, longtime national security reporter Sharon Weinberger, traces the roots of Silicon Valley's relationship with the Pentagon back to the Cold War, when government funding helped fuel the development of the tech industry. But today, she writes, the relationship has fundamentally changed. Companies like SpaceX, Palantir, and Anduril are no longer simply supplying technology to the U.S. military intelligence agencies, but also developing powerful technologies that, in some cases, they maintain control over themselves. Weinberger argues the stakes are enormous. Take a listen to Axios reporter Colin Demarest questioning the co-founder of the military tech company Anduril Industries, Palmer Luckey, about whether there's any red line on what he would build.
1: What won't you build? What's your red line?
2: What wouldn't I build? That's an interesting one. Well, you know, I've been pretty public that how our weapons are used are, yeah, that's a matter for the DoD. But you're right, I have control over what I can build. There's things that I could say, for example, you know, that's a power too great for any man.
1: Nuclear weapons?
2: I would definitely build nuclear weapons. I would build fission weapons. I would build fusion weapons. I think that nuclear weapons have been one of the most stabilizing forces in history ever.
0: In her new book, Valley of Death, How Big Tech is Fueling the Future of War, journalist Sharon Weinberger examines the extraordinary rise of tech billionaires like Luckey, as well as Elon Musk, Peter Thiel, Alex Karp, who, she writes, are playing an increasingly central role in U.S. military and intelligence decisions, but with no oversight or accountability. Sharon Weinberger, welcome to Democracy Now! Before we get to these tech billionaires building nuclear weapons themselves, I want to turn to your recent article based on your book. This in the Wall Street Journal, headlined The Hidden Debt That Apple Owes to the CIA. Talk about Steve Jobs being rehabilitated, kind of, when he went back to Apple and what that relationship was with the CIA.
3: Sure. So about 10 years ago, when I was thinking of working on this book, when Silicon Valley was starting to move back into Pentagon work, I was told a story that I thought was perhaps apocryphal about how the National Security Agency had given a large contract to Steve Jobs' company Next. This was the company he formed in the 1980s after he was initially exiled from Apple. Company built beautiful, very expensive computers, wasn't doing well. It was essentially failing. And I was told the National Security Agency had bought a whole bunch of computers and it had in effect saved the company. So it took me years to track down the story. And when I eventually did, it turned out it wasn't the NSA. That was actually cover for a CIA contract that was buying Next computers for satellite analysts to go through imagery. And the story was really fascinating, not just because it was Steve Jobs, but we think of him as almost a counterculture figure. But the idea that in the late 1980s, early 1990s, he was not only doing work for the CIA, but that it essentially saved his company. The argument was that that gave him years, a few years of extra runway to prove himself at Next. He leapfrogged back to Apple, took over Apple again, and the operating system from Next became the operating system for modern Apple products. So the argument I would hear from people both inside that company and inside the intelligence community was the CIA effectively saved Jobs and saved Apple.
0: So I want to go to the start of your book, beginning with a Zurich-based company that has a sole secret mission to build and sell nuclear weapons. You write, quote, the entrepreneur's goal essentially was to break the government monopoly over the production of nuclear weapons. It turned out to be an exercise sponsored by a secretive division of the Pentagon. You write, the idea that the Pentagon had sponsored a secret study to see if a rogue billionaire could develop a nuclear weapon fascinated me. Take it from there.
3: Yeah, so in 2013, this division of the Pentagon funded this study to look at whether a rogue billionaire could build nuclear weapons. I mean, essentially a little bit like what Palmer Luckey was talking about in the clip you played. And I was given a copy of this study around 2017, 2018, and then eventually went back and interviewed the participants. And it doesn't mention specific billionaires, but when I interviewed the people who took part in it, sort of like a tabletop war game, they're like, oh yeah, absolutely. We were thinking of an Elon Musk figure. And that's sort of amazing. In 2013, Elon Musk was certainly up and coming, but he wasn't the figure he is today. And the point they made was what they saw coming down the pike when they did this study in 2013 was that technologies, whether for nuclear weapons, for space travel, for other weaponry, it was no longer simply in government hands. It was now feasible for an entrepreneur, for a billionaire, for private capital to build these weapons. And sure enough, here we are in 2026. Elon Musk has his SpaceX-built Starlink, a satellite internet communication systems, which was critical for Ukraine in the early days of the war. We have Palmer Luckey, the founder of Anduril, talking about building nuclear weapons. What differentiates this new class of entrepreneurs from the defense industrial complex of old was the Pentagon never had to call the CEO of Lockheed Martin and say, can we use your F-35? Many of these technologies developed in the private sector now, to include AI, are done with private money, with venture capital, with private capital. The government doesn't own the underlying technology, which is why you're starting to see these disputes now, as you've seen, for example, between Anthropic and the Pentagon, because the Pentagon doesn't own the technology. They don't control it.
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3: May have their own political beliefs, left or right, but they know that it's more about what is the administration going to do for them. President Obama was very good in many ways for Silicon Valley. He was supportive of Silicon Valley. There were a lot of personal links between people going in and out of the administration. He was supportive of privatized space travel. Biden administration, less good for Silicon Valley. So Trump has done two things. He sort of supercharged this relationship between government and Silicon Valley. But he's also demonstrated, when you saw how in 2016, Peter Thiel was this outlier supporting Trump. And then you get to the current administration and you have these tech leaders showing up for dinner, praising Trump for his leadership, sort of going like supplicants, saying what they're going to do for the U.S. economy. You know, it's hard to say what they believe or don't believe, but at the end of the day, they're going to do what's good for their businesses, and that's what they're demonstrating.
0: Sharon Weinberger, we're going to thank you for being with us. We're going to continue this interview, post online at Democracy Now! We're going to talk about how artificial intelligence is transforming warfare from targeting software to autonomous drones. That does it for our show. Sharon Weinberger is author of Valley of Death, How Big Tech is Fueling the Future of War. I'll see folks in Lewis outside Brighton tonight at 8 o'clock, then tomorrow in Copenhagen at the Grand Theater, and then CNN in Berlin at Spore. Check our website at democracynow.org. I'm Amy Goodman from London.

0: This is New York City. I'm James B., and stay tuned now for The Man, with 2 hours of uninterrupted nostalgia, with the accent on jazz. And now, the sounds of satin. Tom Parker.
1: Many thanks to you, James B., and hi, everyone. Tom Parker with you for the next 2 hours, our musical bag, Nostalgia with the Accent on Jazz. A delight to spend these 2 hours together with you. This is our time. Our time to relive laid-back sounds of yesteryear. From New York, it's jazz. Nice and easy.

Oh, he was an American composer, arranger, conductor, saxophonist, and songwriter. Talking about Bill Holman. Bill Holman, just a wonderful career that spanned over some seven decades, kick-starting back in 1950. In those days, he worked within the old Charlie Barnett band. So most certainly, of course, travelled the miles through a quite magnificent career in jazz. That year of 1996, the Bill Holman Orchestra and the Standard, it's goody too, isn't it? But beautiful. That's his album. The album was called A View from the Side. From Manhattan, this borough of New York City, we'd like to welcome in stations throughout Australia to all states, thanks to the Australian Community Radio Network. That's the network sponsored by APRA, bringing you the music of the nation through community stations. Welcome to the sounds of New York City. Welcome indeed. Good to be with you. Tom Parker in the chair, and 2 hours of goodies coming your way.

Well, his name is Sashal Vasandani. He's been around as a new find for quite a few years now. This is from his very first record album, the album called Eyes Wide Open from 2007. As I said, he's been around for quite a few years, as well as making a whole bunch of record albums, all on different labels. Patron Saint, Edition Records, OK Label, and now, of course, Mac Avenue Records, Busy Boy. Now, that's the composition called You Won't Forget Me. I hope not. Sashal Vasandani. Well, that song's been around for quite a while. First came our way back in the 1956, thanks to the vocal sounds of the wonderful Helen Merrill. The album is called 6x6, a truly one very exceptional recording featuring the guitarist Royce Campbell. Royce Campbell, one of the great guitarists, or one of the great, basically, unknown guitarists of our time, on this album invites five of the most exhilarating guitarists around to sit in with him and jam a little. Guitarists John Abercrombie, Larry Coryell, Pat Martino, Bucky Pizzarelli, and Dave Stryker. The album's called 6x6. Truly a celebration. Well, let's take the Miles Davis composition, Milestones, and sit in on the brilliance of two guitar players. That's Pat Martino and Royce Campbell.

Oh, indeed. Hats off to the guitarist Royce Campbell for this album, the album called Six by Six. It's a great sound, you agree? Miles Davis, composition Milestones. Great. Beautifully treated by two guitarists there, Pat Martino and Royce Campbell. Well, Royce Campbell's guitar was for some 20 years inside of that great Henry Mancini Orchestra before shining his true light our way, and we're mighty glad he did. His album called Milestones, it's on the record label called Moon Cycle Records. It's two of a kind time right now, time to put a couple of song titles together in sentence form, and making that your two of a kind. Okay. Oh, it's Judy's turn. Hiya, Judy, and welcome to our show. And by the way, thank you very much for your nice things written about our show that you listen to every week. Thanks, Judy, and very nice indeed. And I'm going to come up now with your two of a kind. Goes like this. I didn't know what time it was. Funny how time slips away.

I didn't know what time it was. Funny how time slips away. It's a good tour of a kind, and we're saying thanks to Judy out there in New South Wales. Thanks, Judy, and again, thanks for your nice thoughts for our show. Let's hear from you again. We'll do it again next week. We'll put two song titles together in sentence form and make that, indeed, your tour of a kind. You're listening to From New York, Jazz Nice and Easy, across Australia on the Community Radio Network. I'm Tom Parker. The 1970s years of that record label, CTI, were just wonderful. Wonderful because CTI record owner, that's Creed Taylor, he set out to try different slants on jazz, moving away, of course, from the stereotype albums that all the other labels were churning out at that time. He used only the very best musicians on his recording dates. Our track, Jimmy Heath on tenor, Cedar Walton on piano, the bass playing of Ron Carter, Mickey Roker drums, and, of course, Milt Jackson's vibes out front, leading the way, and certainly a great change for Milt Jackson away from his modern jazz quartet days. Take a listen. This is the year of 1974 from that album called Olinga.

called a steel bender. That's a good sound, you agree? Oh, indeed. Milt Jackson's vibes with Cedar Walton on piano, Ron Carter and Mickey Roker, the rhythm section. It's taken from year of 1974, recorded in New Jersey on that label called CTI. Thanks to Creed Taylor, of course, the late Creed Taylor, by the way. But what a wonderful record label that was during that period of time. We all love them, continue to love them again. Sounds, thanks to Milt Jackson.

Chris Kona, and I Wish I'd Met You. And then Freda Payne, and I Wish I Knew. Just a couple of love songs, and good ones too. In March 1960, while on tour in Europe, Miles Davis, he purchased a soprano saxophone for John Coltrane, an instrument not often used since those early years in jazz back then. John Coltrane was intrigued by its capabilities and began playing it. And later on, in 1960, John Coltrane left the Miles Davis outfit, and then, of course, he formed his own group, the John Coltrane Quartet, as McCoy Tyner on piano, Steve Davis bass, Elvin Jones drums, and off he went and into the studios of Atlantic Records, and the album called My Favorite Things was recorded. The album was an immediate hit, particularly that Rodgers and Hammerstein composition, John Coltrane using that soprano saxophone.

0: 5, 4, 3, 2, 1, 0. 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Liftoff. We have a liftoff.
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Now that's the album, My Favorite Things. It's a great album. It received a Grammy Hall of Fame Award back in 1998. Now the album went to gold, as we all know. Sold 500,000 copies, 500,000 copies. And, of course, Mr. Coltrane continued on his merry way. It was a great life for him, musically, that is. The man himself, John Coltrane, My Favorite Things. From New York, this is Jazz Nice and Easy, serving Australia with laid-back sounds designed with only you in mind. Restful sounds to ease you in or ease you out of that rather harried day. In Manhattan, I'm Tom Parker. Oh, indeed, it's time once again for our special of the week, Sound Trilogy, three tracks of that special guest, or a musical theme.

One Sound Trilogy, they called her Sassy, remembering Sarah Vaughan. As with Ella Fitzgerald, there was always argument about whether Sarah Vaughan was a jazz singer. As with Ella, the argument was academic. Sarah's effortless swing, wide vocal range, rare but excellent scatting, apparently perfect pitch, and a vocal color that became warmer than Ella's over the years. That multi-octave range and a wide variety of tone, together with a stage presence of a forbidding diva. She was, never as popular as Billie Holiday or Ella Fitzgerald, but some would say Sarah Vaughan was better than the both of them.

That's Lullaby of Birdland. Sarah Vaughan. She sang in church, studied piano as a child. 1943, she won first prize at the Amateur Night at Harlem's Apollo Theatre, which took her into the Earl Hines Band as a second piano player, singer, alongside Billy Eckstein. Now, when Billy Eckstein left that group to form his own band, Sarah Vaughan was a founder member. Her effortless vocal stylings, just tailor-made for the recording studios, and her record releases began in 1944 and continuing right up until her passing some 45 years later.

Oscar Peterson at the piano, Sarah Vaughan, More Than You Know. Record labels, Music Craft, Columbia, MRC, Mercury, Roulette. Who knows how many albums Sarah Vaughan recorded during her lifetime. She recorded pop for Mercury, Whatever Lola Wants, albums with Duke Ellington, singing his songbook. She sang with trios, a pianist for 5 years was Bob James. And she sang with the LA Philharmonic in masterful performances. Sassy, indeed. Sassy Sarah Vaughan.

They called her the Divine One. And they called her Sassy. Well, no matter the name, Sarah Vaughan was a true flag carrier of the great American popular standard. And possibly the greatest of the 20th century. They called her Sassy. Remembering Sarah Vaughan. And that's our sound trilogy of the week.

That is a great sound. You agree? Oh, agree. Good. That's good. Tenor saxophonist and musical director of the 1950s right through the 90s when he worked with the Count Basie band. I'm talking about Frank Foster. And, of course, after all those years with Basie, etc., writing and arranging, went out on his own and formed the group

Curtis Steiger's great sound from him, thanks to the music of Tom Waits and In Between Love. Good song.

Superstax on tour, 1975 in Japan. From New York, Jazz Nice and Easy is produced in studios in Manhattan, New York City, and heard nationally across Australia on the Community Radio Network. Well, that old clock on the wall says we're out of here. It's time to close out our little soiree. Let's do it again next week. Same time, same place. Oh, I'll see you here. In New York, I'm Tom Parker.

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2: Thanks for joining me for another episode of Blues, Roots and Boots, a show that aims to bring you what is new and what is not so new from those who are known and not so known from Australia and the world in the fields of blues, roots and country music. 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So sit back and enjoy Blues, Roots and Boots with me, Johnny D, produced in the studios of 101.9 Paradise FM and broadcast nationally via satellite on the community.

We started the program with an older track for a while, and not because of hubris, but rather because the quality and volume of music coming out can be quite overwhelming at times. And I really do try, first and foremost, to bring you what the great pool of blues, roots and boots talent we have in this country is producing. We opened with Kidman Blues, which comes from the album Wynton Marsalis and Eric Clapton Play the Blues. This is from a live album at the Lincoln Jazz Center in the US. Hi, and welcome to Blues, Roots and Boots. And this week we have an interview with Nick Wolf from the Wolf Brothers, and we talk about their new single, a forthcoming album, the success of Australian Made, last year's album, and their pending appearance at Groundwater on the Gold Coast. Also this week, I have another track from Danae Restum from her just-released album, Anatomy of Heart. In addition, we have Jay Howie, Corey Legg, DK Effect, Kesha Neve, Whiskey, and Greta Zilla, who's actually coming up next. Melbournean Greta Zilla crosses Americana, alt country, folk and roots, and has a passion for storytelling as well as being a multi-instrumentalist. She has a Bachelor of Music from Melbourne Uni, trained in opera, and as an interesting counterpart to all of that, she's also an instructor in the bagpipes. Last year, she set herself the challenge of writing collaboratively on 52 songs in 52 weeks, and this is reported to be the underpinning of her next album. In the meantime, we're going to have a listen to Trail of Taillights from Greta Zilla.

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We just heard from Aussie bluesman Jade Howie and his latest release, Another Man. He's currently doing a tour through Europe with the Jay Howie Trio. And if you like Lloyd Spiegel, Kevin Borish and Ash Cromwell, then you're going to find a lot to like in Jay Howie, whose influences from Delta Blues to Chicago and the British blues of the 60s and 70s reverberate through his music. Before our next artist won Australian Idol this year, she had been doing her raspy country soul Americana rock thing on the stages of various venues around the Snowy Mountains. The Jindabyne local is just about to embark on an East Coast tour through Victoria, New South Wales and Queensland, and has just released the track we're going to check out now. It's called Ain't Right Now, and it's from Kesha Nevaeh.

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1: Today I'm speaking with a member of Australia's number one country rock band. Since hitting the stage of Australia's Got Talent in 2012, this band has not looked back and at last count have earned themselves 15 golden guitars with a total of 49 nominations since releasing their first album in 2013. They've now released 7 albums, their latest being Australian Made. Nick Wolfe, welcome to Blues, Roots and Boots.
2: Thanks, mate. Thanks for having me. Nice intro there. You know, my head won't fit through the door.
1: Well, I was looking back to when we last spoke, and it was back in 2021 when Kids on Cassette was released. So I was surprised that I hadn't spoken to you for that long. And a lot's happened.
2: Very good.
1: A lot's happened since then. Can you fill us in a bit on the ride up to now since Kids on Cassette?
2: Yeah. What have we done? We've put out 2 albums. So we did the Living the Dream album, and then we did the Australian Made album, and, you know, obviously countless shows and tours and good times in between. It's been awesome.
1: Now, you've just released Wannabe. What's the story behind that new single? And I don't know whether you'll be able to talk about this. I believe you've got a new album that you're working on.
2: Yeah, so Wannabe is the first single of what will become album number 8 for us, which is just really crazy. You know, who would have thought we'd be making 8 albums? You know, one would have been great. So we're very stoked with that. But, you know, firstly, it's not a cover of the 1996 Spice Girls song Wannabe by the same name. It's our own thing. And, yeah, we wrote this one late last year with a friend of ours, a guy by the name of Phil Barton, who we've written a lot with over the years. Phil is an Aussie. He's lived in Nashville for the last sort of 20 years, and he's had a great deal of success as a songwriter. He's had a US number one and a whole bunch of cuts with some really big name artists. So Phil's got a bit of a Tasmanian connection. His nan and pop lived at Westbury, so he was down visiting last Christmas and said, "Well, mate, while you're down here, come round, we'll have a barbie, and if we write something, we write something." And we did, and it was Wannabe, and we just thought, well, this is just a good feel-good song. You know, it's not rocket science, it's not the most deep lyric we've ever done, but it feels really good, and that's how we wanted to kick off the next chapter.

0: So can you tell us anything about the direction or what you're thinking about in terms of the new album?
1: Yeah. Well, I think we really sort of Australian Made, the last album, felt really, really good in not being, not shying away from, talking about Australian things and talking about normal things. And I think a lot of country artists, I just think there's enough songs about trucks and beer and Friday night and Saturday night. And, and we've done those songs, that's part of country. That's fine. But, we'll probably do those songs again. But I guess we're just looking for something a little bit more just real and where we are at in our life. And so I think we're going to be leaning into more sort of, Aussie themes that are just, true to us. And mm-hmm. we're loving it. We're just liking making music we like, we're not chasing trends and doing things like that. We're just making, if it feels good to us, well, hopefully it'll feel good to other people. So I guess that's what we've always done, but even more so.
0: So no, your dogs run off with me, Mrs. Songs.
1: No, not quite. I mean, I won't rule it out, but we're sort of like, wannabe. We wouldn't have written those sorts of lyrics a couple of years ago. I guess we always had a little bit of an eye out for, trying to make it in America, and we were getting a US deal was a big part of our kind of goal for a long time, and we did achieve that. We sort of got signed to a really big label in Nashville. Unfortunately, the timing was diabolical in that COVID happened right as that happened. So unfortunately, that sort of didn't, we didn't get to use that as much as we could, and we couldn't really go anywhere for a couple of years. And, the momentum went away and things like that. But, in that time, Tom had his kids. He's got three kids now. I bought my little farm, and we're like, we don't really want to go to the States and start at the bottom now. We love where we live, and we love playing Australia, and we love Australian audiences and Australian music. So as long as we can keep doing it here, we'll keep doing it.
0: Yeah, well, that's great, Nick, because one of the things that I noticed when I'm putting together a program is how many Australian artists seduced into producing for the American market. And you can tell in the songs, they become nothing, not that there's absolutely anything wrong with Nashville, but it gets Nashvilleified or vilified.
1: It does. Yeah, it does. And, like you say, I think, Nashville's produced some of the best songs ever,
0: Sure.
1: Amazing, amazing writers and amazing musicians, and it's on another level. But I think, always with country, it's got to be real and from the heart and be you. And I think, a lot of the stuff that comes out from Australian artists, sometimes I can be like, oh yeah, you're just sort of going for this vibe, and you're singing about places you've never been, and you just see through it a bit. And I get it. Everyone's trying to do their thing and trying to make it as big as they can. And, so that's fine. But, where we're at, we're just, I think in Wannabe we're singing about Bunnings and chicken salt and one day cricket and,

0: Now, I noted in the intro that you've now picked up 15 golden guitars, and last year's album, Australian Made, earned Album of the Year. Does it strike you at times as a little surreal? I mean, in your wildest dreams, starting out in Tassie, did you imagine this?
1: No, that's, I mean, it's not lost to me how incredible, you know, that is. Like, we literally grew up, you know, following, you know, the who would win the golden guitars at Tamworth and going to Tamworth and, you know, to sort of have 15 of those to our name and is incredible, you know. Like, we were there recently playing one of our shows and, you know, we made a little video where we went around the town and, you know, all these sort of, you know, like, we've got our faces in bronze outside the awards venue in the Galaxy of Stars and, you know, we're now our handprints are in the Hands of Fame Park in Tamworth and, you know, it's wild, you know. It's really wild stuff. So, you know, and perhaps one of the finest, you know, acknowledgements is our mural is on the public toilet in the park. Which is fantastic. So,
0: oh, there's a line in that, Tom, and I'm gonna Nick, and I'm gonna leave it alone. I'm not gonna touch it. Now, how would you describe the Wolf Brothers' development as artists and finding the Wolf Brothers' voice?
1: Yeah, I think as I've just sort of touched on before, I think we've sort of, yeah, because we grew up listening to a lot of American music as well as Australian music, and I think, you know, I like to kind of look back, and each album we've done sort of had its own little flavour of what we were kind of listening to at the time and into and where we're at in our life. So I think it sounds a bit stupid, but I feel like we're finally starting to get good at it, you know. Like, I like that we didn't come out and peak, like, right out of the gate, you know. I think that happens with a lot of bands, you know. The first album's great, and then it kind of all goes downhill slowly after that. But I genuinely think for us, like, I can really see that the albums have gotten better over the years, and the quality of songs have gotten better, and the writing and the production. I love how we make the albums now. I feel like we've found our kind of, really, our man in Rod McCormack, who we co-produced the albums with, and it's just an absolute joy to record music. So we love it.
0: Now, you've got a tour going on. Where's that taking you?
1: It's taking us all around the traps. We're sort of getting to the end of the Australian Made tour. There's a few shows left, but yeah, we've been all over. We're heading over to WA shortly. We've got one in Gilgandra, one in Tassie before the end of the year, and
0: Groundwater.
1: Groundwater, that which would be fantastic. You know, lucky to be. We did that last year. We've done it a few years, but that's one of my absolute favourites. Playing on that stage in the main street there, like, that's just such what a setting for a gig. You know, people on the balconies and just unreal. So, yeah, Queensland's just, there's something about Queensland too. It's just a great, great music loving place. It's awesome.
0: As we, I guess, get to the end of our time together, Nick, I wonder if you would throw to your new single, Wannabe.
1: No worries. Well, this is Nick here from the Wolf Brothers, and this is our new single, Wannabe. Turn it up loud. Sounds better that way.

last program, I played a track from our last artist, Danae Wrestham, called Your Heart. And since then, her album Anatomy of Heart has dropped, and we just listened to Not Cut Out for Love from that album. A little like Greta Zilla, who we heard from earlier in the program, she's multifaceted in her talents and seeks to avoid being pigeonholed and tends to blend multiple genres. Corey Legg and The Legacy is up next with their latest, a track called What's It Gonna Take? Corey Legg is another of the younger guns coming through the Australian blues and all country music scene. He's from Wollongong in New South Wales, and he and the blues power trio he leads present a guitar-driven sound that has made Legg an 8-time finalist in the Blues Awards and has won him fans throughout the country. He has 3 albums under his belt to date, so let's take a listen to Corey Legg and The Legacy with What's It Gonna Take?

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That was Cairns-based band Whiskey with their latest one, One More Summer, which reflects on the seeming rapid passing of time with those we love. Personally, I think it's the best from them so far, and that's not saying they didn't release good material before. It's just something that I think arises from the confidence that comes with recording, playing, and staying together. If you get a chance, check out the video that accompanies this song. It really highlights the poignancy of the lyrics. And here we are in the final moments of this week's program, and we're going home to Tasmanian outfit The DK Effect, a name that makes me smile every time I see it because it seems very pertinent to these times we live in. The band itself is anything but reflective of the Dunning-Kruger effect. These are committed, talented, and awesome-sounding musos, and their latest album, The Way It Used to Be, has just been released. From the album, I have The Great Divide. So enjoy, be safe, and of course, until next time, don't forget to make a great day. Here is The DK Effect with The Great Divide.

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1: BBC News with Sue Montgomery. The former United States Special Counsel Jack Smith, who brought criminal charges against President Trump, has told a Senate hearing that his investigation had proof beyond reasonable doubt that Mr. Trump had engaged in serious crimes against the US. He told the hearing he stood by his decision to bring charges.
2: If asked whether to prosecute a former president today based on the same facts, I would do so regardless of whether that president was a Republican or a Democrat. The charges against President Trump were the result of the evidence. Grand juries in two separate districts reached this conclusion based on his actions, as alleged in the indictments they returned.
1: The FBI has made an unusually public address to the hacking group Shiny Hunters, which has threatened to release the personal details of thousands of US federal agents. Brett Leatherman, an FBI executive, urged the cyber criminals to contact the authorities while they still had a chance. Shiny Hunters said it breached the FBI's job site earlier this month. The Spanish government has agreed plans to ban evictions until 2030. It follows nationwide protests over an 87-year-old woman who was forced to leave her home in Madrid because of a massive rent increase. Guy Hedgeco reports from a protest in the Spanish capital.
3: Protesters have pitched tents here in central Madrid, demanding an urgent response from their political class after Mari Carmen Abascal became the symbol of a protest movement which appeared seemingly out of nowhere, but captured anger at soaring rental rates, which leave millions of Spaniards struggling to find affordable accommodation. Today, the left-wing coalition government has presented a series of measures aimed at tackling this crisis. But the big question is whether those camped out in central Madrid and staging protests in other cities will be satisfied.
1: Britain's Prime Minister Andy Burnham has promised support for electoral reform and a debate on the country's long-term relationship with the European Union. In his first speech as leader to the governing Labour Party's annual conference, he also promised more state control of the economy and radical reform to the care system for Britain's ageing population. From the conference in Liverpool, here's Rob Watson.
4: This was a genuinely radical and often emotional speech from Andy Burnham. He said Britain had been on the wrong track since the 1980s, blaming privatisation, deregulation, deindustrialisation and Brexit. He said the solution was more public control over key parts of the economy and reviving the communal spirit of the post-war years. He also suggested that looking at a new relationship with the European Union and major changes to how politicians are elected.
1: BBC News. More than 100 Israeli settlers have attacked a Palestinian village in the occupied West Bank, preventing the return of a family who'd been forced to flee their home. The Israeli army said settlers had hurled rocks, blocked roads, and set fire to houses and vehicles in Jalud. Prime Minister Benjamin Netanyahu blamed the attack on what he called a small group of rioters. A Ugandan journalist, Edward Rukidi Kyanangoma, has been crowned king of the traditional Toro kingdom. The prince was controversially chosen to succeed his cousin, King Oyo, who died last month with no recognised heir. The new monarch took the name Edward Rukidi Nyabongo I in a traditional ceremony that included the slaughter of a bull and the sprinkling of hen's blood. Burkina Faso has opened its first ever gold refinery. The facility in the capital, Ouagadougou, has a refining capacity of 164 tonnes per year. Andrew Ochieng reports.
5: According to the World Gold Council, Burkina Faso is Africa's third largest producer of gold, having churned out more than 94 tonnes last year. The military leader, Ibrahim Traoré, has already nationalised several gold mines. His government, which seized power in a coup 4 years ago, has presented natural resources as a sovereignty issue. At the opening ceremony, Mr. Traoré said the refinery was part of efforts to end the practice of exporting raw materials for processing.
1: Andrew Ochieng reporting. The US actor Dennis Haskins, best known for the American sitcom Saved by the Bell, has died at the age of 75. He became a familiar face in the late 1980s and 90s for playing the part of the principal, Mr. Belding. His agent said that everyone loved Mr. Belding, but when they got to know Dennis Haskins, they loved him even more. BBC News.
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And a very good morning to you. Yes, it is Wednesday morning. It is the 30th of September, the final day of September, and the new month beginning tomorrow. Folks, what's on the agenda on this hump day? Well, we've got our album of the week continuing, and after yesterday, that blew me away, 123 entries. We'll open up the phones following the 6:30 news and give you plenty of time to get your name into the draw, and you may be the lucky winner this morning. Kevin Sullivan will be along. It is release day. The new album that we're featuring is out officially today. Give Me a Story is the album. We'll do that. And then, of course, we've got the Rural Livestock Report coming along in just on 20 minutes from now. And as we do with Walshy on the wireless, we've got the roller coaster parked and ready to get up and running, because we've got a great mix of country for you this morning. We've got the classics, the archives, we've got the memories, and we've got some new. It's all happening with Walshy on the wireless, all thanks to your local community radio station. But as they do, the Far Gone Beauties are standing by to get the music up and running.

0: again.
1: That's the Far Gone Beauties. And we are working our way through to the Rural Livestock Report. Here's Johnny Greenwood's catalogue.

Johnny Greenwood's catalog, and Mary, my wildflower sweetheart. Prior to that, Tipperigargan, along the road to Gundagai and out on the Warrego. Music from one of the nicest guys in country music, Johnny Greenwood. And good morning to John, if you've got your wireless on this early in Queensland. Johnny Greenwood will continue through to the Rural Livestock Report, folks.

Welcome to a daily market update, powered by Auctions Plus, Australia's largest ag marketplace. I'm Trinity with today's report. In Forbes, numbers fell with agents yarding 1,563 head. Quality was fair and similar to the previous sales, with good weight and conditioned cattle pen. The usual buyers were present in competing in a firm to a stronger market. Yearling steers to feed sold from 496 to 555 cents a kilogram for medium weights and 470 cents to 560 cents a kilogram for heavies. Finished types to processors received from 479 to 500 cents a kilogram. Heifers to feed range from 440 to 510 cents a kilogram for middle and heavyweights, while those to the trade sold from 445 to 490 cents a kilogram. Heavy steers and bullocks sold from 395 to 500 cents a kilogram. Grown heifers received from 410 to 468 cents a kilogram for the better finish lines. Cows were firm to slightly easier, with heavy cows from 390 to 410 cents a kilogram and plainer cows from 330 to 382 cents a kilogram. The best heavy bull reached 440 cents a kilogram. In Bendigo, more lambs were sold into a cheaper and fluctuating market, with $20 to $25 per head coming off lot price averages. Just over 16,500 lambs were yarded, the majority now being new season. All regular orders attended, but not all operated fully, with buyers making clear from the offer opening that they were only interested at lower price levels compared to recent markets. Lambs with weight and consistent carcasses finished sold to the best demand, while the general run of young lambs was more mixed for presentation and skin freshness. Only a few very neat trade young lambs nudged 1,100 cents a kilogram hundredweight, with most sales from 1,000 to 1,080 cents. Main trade categories averaged around 1,050 cents a kilogram hundredweight. As prices rolled back, feeders and restockers stepped into the market and purchased a big percentage of trade lambs, led by Ballarat agencies, which focused on well-bred second cross pens at up to $291 a head to take onto big export weights. The lamb price average was 242 head, down from 274 a week ago, but on less weight. Export weight young lambs sold from 322 to a top of 372 on limited numbers. Heavy 26 to 30 kilogram hundredweight crossbred lambs made $272 to $332 a head. Under 26 kilograms, the market struggled for momentum, with many lambs selling from $230 to $280 a head. That concludes today's market update, brought to you by Auctions Plus, dedicated to connecting ag.

0: Australia on this Wednesday morning. It is the 30th of September. It is hump day. And folks, we're working our way through to news and weather as we continue in this first hour of Good Morning Country. And I mentioned about Johnny Greenwood prior to the Rural Livestock Report being one of the nice guys. Well, I don't think you can beat a nicer guy than the one coming up. And I had the pleasure of travelling in parts of Australia that we both hadn't been, and it was a delight with him and his wife. All right, we'll get that music up and running. You will soon recognise the dulcet tones and varied talent of the next singer-songwriter and traditional balladeer.
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4: G'day, this is Ernie Constance, and you're listening to Walshy on the Wireless on a Wednesday with the very best mix of country music. Keep stirring. I mean mixing, Walshy.

Of course, Ernie Constance, unmistakably. And one of my favourite tracks, Fill Her Up. Prior to that, I Worship the Water He Walked On. We also had Heading for the Mines and When the Currawongs Come Down. Well, folks, we are heading to news and weather. If you're departing top of the hour, thanks for your company. I do hope you can join Heather Farrell tomorrow from Horsham. She'll be your host. She's in the chair tomorrow. I'll be back, God willing, Friday, and we'll do it all again. Ernie to continue through to the news and weather, and good morning to Ernie and Deb down on the property in the Snowies, where it'll be still very, very chilly.

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2: Good morning, I'm Laura Devoy. Every government department has been ordered to fast-track throwing away old cyber systems to mobilise against malicious artificial intelligence. The directive to start a rapid stocktake and refresh comes days after a Medicare portal became the first known Australian government system to fall victim to an AI hack. The push to mothball old systems tracks with a sweeping government cybersecurity overhaul slated for completion by 2030. In a statement, Acting Home Affairs Minister Richard Marles says the government can't wait for an old system to fail before replacing it. More than 100 Israeli settlers have attacked a Palestinian village in the occupied West Bank, preventing the return of a family who'd been forced to flee its home. From Jerusalem, here's the BBC's Yolande Nell.
3: The father, Mahmoud Tabassi, told me he really feared that he, his wife and son were going to be killed by settlers. It seemed that on WhatsApp groups that they used to coordinate their activities, they called for other settlers to come and stop the family from returning to their properties. And then settlers have surrounded the properties, started throwing stones. The Israeli military has put out a statement. It says that rocks were hurled also at the Israeli security forces, that three police officers were among those injured. And it is that which has got strong condemnation from Israel's Prime Minister Benjamin Netanyahu.
2: Authorities in the UK say a quantity of petrol but no explosive devices was found in three vans near a Royal Air Force base in southern England. Police received calls of suspicious vehicles near RAF Fairford over the weekend, which sparked a major security incident around the base, which is used by the US military. Five men were arrested on suspicion of explosives and terrorism offences, but have since been released on bail. US Secretary of State Marco Rubio told American Fox News there's more to come out about the incident.
4: What happened, what almost happened, what could have happened in the UK over the weekend is a very serious situation. It's one that clearly involves the hands of a foreign actor.
2: The Iranian embassy in London says it categorically rejects and strongly condemns speculation linking Tehran to the incident. Three people have been charged over the alleged murder of a man in Sydney's southwest earlier this month. Police say the wrong home was targeted in a home invasion. Two men, aged 22 and 23, and a 16-year-old boy were arrested in the New South Wales Riverina yesterday and have been charged with murder and other offences. Police will allege the males entered the home and confronted the 23-year-old man before he was fatally shot. Two other teenage boys previously charged remain before the courts. New research has found half of Australian parents are unaware of escalator risks for Crocs and thongs. Lewis Donaldson reports.
5: Research commissioned by Schindler Lifts Australia found 3 in 4 Australian children have worn soft or flexible footwear on an escalator in the past 12 months. Yet, half of Aussie parents were unaware this type of footwear can be more vulnerable to becoming caught in an escalator. Schindler has outlined 5 key safety habits for families to practice. They focus on standing in the middle of the step, stepping on and off carefully, keeping clothing and footwear away from moving parts, not playing with handrails or lift doors, and knowing how to use the emergency stop button.
2: Turning to sport, Newcastle Knights hooker Phoenix Crosland will miss the NRL Grand Final after being handed a 4-match suspension. The 26-year-old faced the judiciary last night over a tackle on Penrith Panthers halfback Nathan Cleary, which resulted in a compound fracture. The remainder of his ban is likely to be served during the upcoming Rugby League World Cup.
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0: A very good morning to you. Yes, it is Wednesday morning, the 30th of September, and I'm Kevin Walsh, broadcasting from the bunker in Harrington. We're situated halfway between Taree and Port Macquarie, and we're coming to you on your wireless thanks to your local community radio station. We'll get a look at the weather for Australia on this hump day, and then we'll get back to a wonderful music mix. We've got the roller coaster there, going to take you up and down and round on a musical journey with the best mix of country. With Walshy on the wireless, now the weather.
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0: In Brisbane, partly cloudy, 24, Sydney, sunny, 26, Canberra, 24 and mostly sunny. In Melbourne, cloudy, windy, 25, Hobart, cloudy, showers, 23, and Adelaide, cloudy, a shower or two, 25, Perth, partly cloudy, showers, 19, and Adelaide, mostly, Alice Springs, mostly sunny, 35. Into Queensland, Cairns, partly cloudy and a shower or two expected, 28. The same for Townsville. Partly cloudy, a shower or two, 28. And Mackay, partly cloudy, a shower or two, 26. Rockhampton, 27 and partly cloudy. And Hervey Bay, 24, partly cloudy. In Gander today, 27 and partly cloudy. Moving to New South Wales, Armidale, 0 overnight. 23 the top, morning frost, mostly sunny, orange, sunny 20, yes, mostly sunny 24. Now Young and Cooma, both mostly sunny in 25. Batemans Bay, sunny 30, Bega, mostly sunny 30, and Griffith, partly cloudy 33. Into Victoria, Mildura, partly cloudy 34. And Swan Hill, partly cloudy, 31. Shepparton, partly cloudy, a late shower or two, 26. Wylam Bansdale, partly cloudy, 29. In Horsham today, partly cloudy, a shower or two, 24. And Warrnambool, cloudy, showers, 22. In South Australia, Mount Gambier, cloudy, showers, 21. Port Pirie, cloudy, 29. Now, Ceduna, you're about to cop a battering, they tell us. Partly cloudy today, showers and storm with hail and excessive strong winds and possible flooding. So, 25 your temperature, be careful, adhere to the warnings. Into Tasmania, Noobina, cloudy, showers increasing, 21. Huonville, cloudy, showers easing, 23. And Oatlands, cloudy, showers, 21. In the Territory, Darwin, partly cloudy, a shower or two, 34. Now over in WA, Albany, cloudy, showers becoming windy, 17. Bunbury, cloudy, showers, 18. And Karratha, 32 and sunny. In Newman today, partly cloudy, 33. Kununurra, partly cloudy, 38, and Broome, sunny, 31. Meanwhile, here in Harrington and Taree on the mid-north coast of New South Wales, tiny breeze in the palm trees, close early light winds, a sunny day, a top of 26. It's spectacular out there. We'll get back to the music mix in just a moment. It's Walshy on the wireless. Good morning.
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1: 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And you're listening to Good Morning Country.

Shelley and Lester. They are the Shelley Jones Band and Merle. One of their earlier ones in the middle of the bracket from their album Highway. We opened up with Nice to Be With You, and then we went to that early number one they had, I'm in Trouble. Folks, we are heading to news and weather. We've got our album of the week with Kevin Sullivan's album out today. What a Give Me a Story. It'll we'll open the phones when I give you the cue to call, please, not before. We're going to news and weather, and I'm going to the archives right now because I've got Shirley Toms.

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2: Good morning, I'm Laura Devoy. Every government department has been ordered to fast-track throwing away old cyber systems to mobilise against malicious artificial intelligence. The directive to start a rapid stocktake and refresh comes days after a Medicare portal became the first known Australian government system to fall victim to an AI hack. The push to mothball old systems tracks with a sweeping government cybersecurity overhaul slated for completion by 2030. In a statement, Acting Home Affairs Minister Richard Marles says the government can't wait for an old system to fail before replacing it. More than 100 Israeli settlers have attacked a Palestinian village in the occupied West Bank, preventing the return of a family who'd been forced to flee its home. From Jerusalem, here's the BBC's Yolande Nell.
3: The father, Mahmoud Tobasi, told me he really feared that he, his wife and son were going to be killed by settlers. It seemed that on WhatsApp groups that they used to coordinate their activities, they called for other settlers to come and stop the family from returning to their properties. And then settlers have surrounded the properties, started throwing stones. The Israeli military has put out a statement. It says that rocks were hurled also at the Israeli security forces, that three police officers were among those injured. And it is that which has got strong condemnation from Israel's Prime Minister Benjamin Netanyahu.
2: Authorities in the UK say a quantity of petrol but no explosive devices was found in three vans near a Royal Air Force base in southern England. Police received calls of suspicious vehicles near RAF Fairford over the weekend, which sparked a major security incident around the base, which is used by the US military. Five men were arrested on suspicion of explosives and terrorism offences but have since been released on bail. US Secretary of State Marco Rubio told American Fox News there's more to come out about the incident.
4: What happened, what almost happened, what could have happened in the UK over the weekend is a very serious situation. It's one that clearly involves the hands of a foreign actor.
2: The Iranian embassy in London says it categorically rejects and strongly condemns speculation linking Tehran to the incident. Three people have been charged over the alleged murder of a man in Sydney's southwest earlier this month. Police say the wrong home was targeted in a home invasion. Two men, aged 22 and 23, and a 16-year-old boy were arrested in the New South Wales Riverina yesterday and have been charged with murder and other offences. Police will allege the males entered the home and confronted the 23-year-old man before he was fatally shot. Two other teenage boys previously charged remain before the courts. New research has found half of Australian parents are unaware of escalator risks for Crocs and thongs. Lewis Donaldson reports.
5: Research commissioned by Schindler Lifts Australia found 3 in 4 Australian children have worn soft or flexible footwear on an escalator in the past 12 months. Yet, half of Aussie parents were unaware this type of footwear can be more vulnerable to becoming caught in an escalator. Schindler has outlined 5 key safety habits for families to practice. They focus on standing in the middle of the step, stepping on and off carefully, keeping clothing and footwear away from moving parts, not playing with handrails or lift doors, and knowing how to use the emergency stop button.
2: Turning to sport, Newcastle Knights hooker Phoenix Crosland will miss the NRL Grand Final after being handed a 4-match suspension. The 26-year-old faced the judiciary last night over a tackle on Penrith Panthers halfback Nathan Cleary, which resulted in a compound fracture. The remainder of his ban is likely to be served during the upcoming Rugby League World Cup.
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7: Very good morning to you as you're waking around Australia on this Wednesday morning, the 30th of September. 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
7: In Brisbane, partly cloudy, 24. Sydney, sunny, 26. Canberra, mostly sunny, 24. And Melbourne, cloudy, windy, 25. Hobart, cloudy, showers, 23. And Adelaide, cloudy, a shower or two, 25. Perth, partly cloudy, showers, 19. And Alice Springs, mostly sunny, 35. Moving to Queensland, Cairns and Townsville, both partly cloudy with a shower or two, and both the top of 28. Mackay, partly cloudy, a shower or two, 26. Rockhampton, 27 and partly cloudy, and Hervey Bay, 24 and partly cloudy. Gaynder, 27 and partly cloudy. Into New South Wales, Armidale, 0 overnight, 23 the top. Morning frost, mostly sunny. Orange, sunny, 20. Yass, mostly sunny, 24. Now, Young and Cooma, both atop of 25 and both mostly sunny. In Bega today, it'll be mostly sunny, 30. In Batemans Bay, sunny, 30. While in Griffith, partly cloudy, 33. Into Victoria and Mildura, 34 and partly cloudy. Swan Hill, 31 and partly cloudy. And Shepparton, partly cloudy, a late shower or two expected, 26. Bansdale, partly cloudy and a top of 29. Horsham, partly cloudy, a shower or two, 24. Warrnambool, cloudy showers, 22. Into South Australia, Mount Gambier, cloudy and showers, 21. Port Pirie, cloudy, 29. Ceduna, there are all sorts of alerts out for your area. Partly cloudy, showers and storm, and there could be flash flooding, hail and damaging winds, so be aware. 25 in Ceduna. Into Tasmania, Nubina, cloudy, showers increasing, 21. And Yuinville, cloudy, showers easing, 23. Oatlands, cloudy showers, 21. In the Territory, Darwin, partly cloudy, a shower or two, 34. Moving to WA, Albany, cloudy showers, becoming windy, 17. Bunbury, cloudy showers, 18. Karratha, sunny, 32. Newman, partly cloudy, and 33. Kununurra, partly cloudy, 38, and Broome, sunny, 31. Meanwhile, here in Harrington and Taree, on the mid-north coast,

0: News, sport and weather. We'll have another bulletin for you in around 22 minutes from now. Hold the phones, we'll give you the cue to call for Album of the Week.
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0: It's out officially today. Kevin Sullivan's brand new album, Give Me a Story. The wait is over. Folks, Kevin Sullivan's musical career is an interesting one. Having been a forensic police officer for many years, following his retirement, he took to the road and took his country music out to Outback Australia. Kevin Sullivan's songs are about the stories, and during his shows, the crowds hang off every word. Sullivan has a story like no other, and he describes walking through rivers of blood as a former police forensic crime scene investigator, then transcends to whether you cut the red and blue wire as he defused bombs and headed up the bomb desk for the 2000 Sydney Olympics. He even worked in witness protection, watching over both witnesses in major investigations to presidents, sultans, head of state, and other dignitaries. He has always been a supporter of the Royal Flying Doctor Service, and his song from 2018, Outback Australia, was testament to that. Now comes the next chapter of Kevin Sullivan's musical journey, his brand new album, out today, and available for you to get hold of simply by going to Kevin Sullivan Music and following the prompts. It all is secured online, and you can request an autographed physical copy. But in the meantime, Kevin's along to tell us about the next featured track from Give Me a Story.
7: G'day, you're listening to Kevin Sullivan, and I'm speaking about my third album. The album's called Give Me a Story, and this time I'm speaking about track number three. It's a song called Elliot, and it's the third song on the album I've co-written with Indigenous artist Stuart Joel Nugget from the Northern Territory. Elliot is a song about the importance of family. And at its core, it's about the town of Elliot, which is located halfway between Darwin and Alice Springs. And it's about Stuart's mum, Janet, who's the last female elder who speaks, reads and writes in the Indigenous language, Jingli. And we're losing a lot of those Indigenous languages. So the songs are an attempt to call out to all the Indigenous people, don't lose these languages, because once they're gone for good. And the song's got a real driving, rhythmic, deep cadence. It seems to call you home through the song as Stuart and I sing. And Stuart actually sings in Jingli. He sings some Jingli words, so Kulamindi Nail, which is a Jingli word for home, and Kulamindini is the Jingli word for Elliot. So it's a real driving song. It's a song that'll really drag you into it, and I think get into your consciousness and a bit of reflection. I think you'll love it. It's called Elliot. It's track three for my new album, Give Me a Story.

That's Kevin Sullivan and Stuart Joel Nuggets with the featured track Elliot, and from the album Out Today, Give Me a Story. Now, folks, we'll open up the phone lines, and you've got just on 12 minutes to get your entry in before the news and weather, and no calls during the news and weather. I'll give you the cue after the next weather. Heather Farrell's your host tomorrow from Horsham. I hope you can join her. She'll have a copy to give away, and I'll be back here, God willing, Friday to do it again. I've got music from the huge catalogue of Slim Dusty to take us to the news and weather.

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1: National Radio News.
2: Good morning, I'm Laura Devoy. All government departments and agencies have been directed to review their cyber systems following the Medicare portal hack. The Home Affairs Department issued the directive, which advises departments to throw away old cyber systems. In a statement, Acting Minister Richard Marles says AI is changing the environment in which we operate at extraordinary speed and government systems need to keep up. Meantime, an expert in cyberspace law has welcomed the increasing number of local councils who are enforcing rules on AI smart glasses. The products have been banned in some public places by the City of Sydney and other major councils, including Brisbane and Yarra. But disability campaigners say losing access to the technology would be detrimental to Australians with vision loss and/or impairment. Speaking to National Radio News, former chair of the Australian Privacy Foundation, David Vail, says smart glasses should be banned everywhere.
3: It's quite possible it's being recorded, who knows where, might be being sent offshore, might last for 2 seconds or it might last for 50 years. They've got no idea where it's going, how long it's being going to be available or how it's going to be used.
2: Friends of an Australian man accused of terrorism offences in Vietnam have criticised his arrest. Authorities say Hiep Tran and another man were arrested after attempting to enter Vietnam illegally. It's alleged they had planned to carry out terrorist activities while in the country. Mr Tran was reportedly a member of the pro-democracy group Viet Tan. His friend, Phong Nguyen, told the ABC the charges were fabricated.
4: The Vietnamese authority has a habit of charging any human rights defenders or anyone who are critical to the government of terrorism charge. And this is a common pattern that we have seen.
2: The Department of Foreign Affairs and Trade said yesterday it was making urgent inquiries with Vietnamese authorities. The Australian Education Union says class sizes in Australian public primary schools remain well above the OECD average. A new report shows Australian teachers spent more hours teaching each year than those in most other countries, and the average class size has not changed in a decade. The Spanish government has approved plans to ban evictions until 2030 as it attempts to deal with a housing crisis. The issue came to a head after an 87-year-old woman was evicted when her rent massively increased. The BBC's Guy Hedgeco is in Madrid's Puerta del Sol, where hundreds of people pitched tents in protest.
5: Well, without a doubt, the case of Mari Carmen Abascal has piled pressure onto the government and onto the political class, protecting people from further evictions until 2030, the automatic extension of rental contracts. Those are some of the things which these activists have been demanding. So it does seem that at least some of their demands have been listened to. Whether they can get approved by Congress on Friday, which is when we expect the vote to take place, is perhaps another matter.
2: Morocco has its first female prime minister. Fatima Zahra El Mansouri's Authenticity and Modernity Party won the most seats in last week's parliamentary elections. She was named PM by King Mohammed VI overnight. She's only the second woman to lead a government in an Arab nation. Turning to sport, in football, Brazil has defeated Australia 4-2 in Brisbane. The visitors opened the scoring in the third minute. The Socceroos scored 2 goals in 5 minutes via Alessandro Cicardi and Connor Metcalf before giving away a penalty just before half-time. Brazil proved too strong in the second half with another 2 goals. Australia now turns its focus to preparing for the Asian Cup, which gets underway in January.
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0: A very good morning to you as you're waking around Australia on this Wednesday morning. It is Wednesday, September 30, hump day, and folks, I'll give you the cue to call shortly, not yet. We've got a bit of work to do before we get to the phones again, but our album of the week, when we open up the phones, is Kevin Sullivan's brand new album out today. Give me a story, and we will give you the opportunity very shortly. We'll look at the weather for the major centres firstly. Then we'll get back to the music mix, through to the next news and weather.
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0: In Brisbane, it's partly cloudy and 24, Sydney sunny 26. Canberra, mostly sunny 24, and Melbourne, cloudy, windy 25. Hobart, cloudy, showers 23. And Adelaide, cloudy, a shower or two, 25. Perth, partly cloudy, showers 19. And Alice Springs, mostly sunny 35. Meanwhile, here in Harrington and Taree on the mid-north coast of New South Wales, a sunny day, early light winds, and a top of 26, and it is exactly as described. It's a spectacular morning out there. Hope your day's shaping up to be a nice one. Hold the phones, not quite there yet.
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0: All right, folks, we'll open up the phones right now. And album of the week for Kevin Sullivan's album. You've got 23 minutes before the next news and weather. And we'll close off at that news and weather point. 0488 677 645. 0488 677 645. 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

0: I read it. Am I? How's your granddad?
1: Yeah, I was talking to him just last Tuesday.
0: Last Tuesday? About nothing.
1: I bet.
0: He drooled about Grandma.
1: Oh, that's disgusting.
0: You wouldn't.
1: Really?

0: mate, how's that girlfriend of yours?
1: Yeah, not bad.
0: Really?
1: It's our first date tonight.
0: Does Wissa know about this one?
1: Well, you know how these roots. She's a fully figured buxom babe.
0: Oh.
1: Fills up those tracky dacks nice and tight.
0: I bet she does.

0: not good.
1: There. 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
1: National Radio News.
2: Good morning, I'm Laura Devoy. All government departments and agencies have been directed to review their cyber systems following the Medicare portal hack. The Home Affairs Department issued the directive, which advises departments to throw away old cyber systems. In a statement, Acting Minister Richard Marles says AI is changing the environment in which we operate at extraordinary speed and government systems need to keep up. Meantime, an expert in cyberspace law has welcomed the increasing number of local councils who are enforcing rules on AI smart glasses. The products have been banned in some public places by the City of Sydney and other major councils, including Brisbane and Yarra. But disability campaigners say losing access to the technology would be detrimental to Australians with vision loss and or impairment. Speaking to National Radio News, former chair of the Australian Privacy Foundation, David Vail, says smart glasses should be banned everywhere.
3: It's quite possible it's being recorded, who knows where, might be being sent offshore, might last for 2 seconds or it might last for 50 years. So you've got no idea where it's going, how long it's being going to be available or how it's going to be used.
2: Friends of an Australian man accused of terrorism offences in Vietnam have criticised his arrest. Authorities say Hiep Tran and another man were arrested after attempting to enter Vietnam illegally. It's alleged they had planned to carry out terrorist activities while in the country. Mr Tran was reportedly a member of the pro-democracy group Viet Tan. His friend, Phong Nguyen, told the ABC the charges were fabricated.
4: The Vietnamese authority has a habit of charging any human rights defenders or anyone who are critical to the government of terrorism charge. And this is a common pattern that we have seen.
2: The Department of Foreign Affairs and Trade said yesterday it was making urgent inquiries with Vietnamese authorities. The Australian Education Union says class sizes in Australian public primary schools remain well above the OECD average. A new report shows Australian teachers spent more hours teaching each year than those in most other countries, and the average class size has not changed in a decade. The Spanish government has approved plans to ban evictions until 2030 as it attempts to deal with a housing crisis. The issue came to a head after an 87-year-old woman was evicted when her rent massively increased. The BBC's Guy Hedgecoe is in Madrid's Puerta del Sol, where hundreds of people pitched tents in protest.
5: Well, without a doubt, the case of Mari Carmen Abascal has piled pressure onto the government and onto the political class, protecting people from further evictions until 2030, the automatic extension of rental contracts. Those are some of the things which these activists have been demanding. So it does seem that at least some of their demands have been listened to. Whether they can get approved by Congress on Friday, which is when we expect the vote to take place, is perhaps another matter.
2: Morocco has its first female prime minister. Fatima Zahra El Mansouri's Authenticity and Modernity Party won the most seats in last week's parliamentary elections. She was named PM by King Mohammed VI overnight. She's only the second woman to lead a government in an Arab nation. Turning to sport, in football, Brazil has defeated Australia 4-2 in Brisbane. The visitors opened the scoring in the third minute. The Socceroos scored 2 goals in 5 minutes via Alessandro Cicardi and Connor Metcalf before giving away a penalty just before half-time. Brazil proved too strong in the second half with another 2 goals. Australia now turns its focus to preparing for the Asian Cup, which gets underway in January.
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0: very good morning to you as you're waking around Australia on this Wednesday morning, the 30th of September. Folks, our album of the week, Kevin Sullivan's brand new album, Give Me a Story, is out officially today. And yesterday we had 123 entries and I couldn't believe the response. Well, you've outdone it today. Might only be by one. We've got 124 in the draw this morning. But thank you for everybody taking the time to enter. It does make a difference, and I'm sure Kevin is eternally grateful. We'll do that draw this coming half hour. We'll also get back to the music mix. And it is Walshy on your wireless, thanks to your local community radio station. The weather coming up firstly.
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0: In Brisbane, partly cloudy, 24. Sydney, sunny, 26. Canberra, mostly sunny, 24. And Melbourne, cloudy, windy, 25. Hobart, cloudy, showers, 23. And Adelaide, cloudy, a shower or two, 25. Perth, partly cloudy, showers, 19. And Alice Springs, mostly sunny, 35. Into Queensland, Cairns and Townsville, both partly cloudy with a shower or two, 28. And Mackay, partly cloudy, a shower or two, 26. Rockhampton, 27, partly cloudy. And Hervey Bay, 24 and partly cloudy. In Gander, partly cloudy, 27. Into New South Wales, Armidale, morning frost, mostly sunny, and the top of 23. Orange, sunny 20, yes, mostly sunny 24. And Young and Cooma, both mostly sunny and 25. Boatman's Bay, sunny 30, and Bega, mostly sunny 30. Wallen Griffith, partly cloudy, 33. Into Victoria, Mildura, partly cloudy, 34. Swan Hill, partly cloudy, 31. Shepparton, partly cloudy, a late shower or two, 26. Bansdale, partly cloudy, 29. In Horsham today, partly cloudy, a shower or two expected, and 24. Warrnambool, cloudy, showers, 22. Into South Australia, Mount Gambier, cloudy, showers, 21. Port Pirie, cloudy, and 29. Now, Ceduna, there is a whole lot of warnings in place for Ceduna. You've got a partly cloudy day with showers and storm. Included is damaging winds, a possibility, flooding, and also large hail. So please be aware. 25 is the top. Into Tasmania, Nubina, cloudy, showers increasing, 21. And Huonville, cloudy, showers easing, 23. Oatlands, cloudy, showers, 21. In the Territory, Darwin, partly cloudy, a shower or two, 34. Over to WA, Albany, cloudy, showers becoming windy, 17. Bunbury, cloudy, showers, 18. Sunny and 32 for Karratha, Newman, partly cloudy, 33. Meanwhile, in Kununurra today, partly cloudy, 38, and Broome, sunny, 31. Here in Harrington and Taree on the mid-north coast of New South Wales, sunny, early light winds, and a top of 26, and it is exactly that. Not much breeze in them palm trees and not a cloud in the sky. It's a crackerjack morning. We'll get back to the music mix, we'll get the draw done, and we'll head to the next news and weather.
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4: 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Thanks for joining me and Walshy on Good Morning Country.

Music from Sharon Benjamin's catalogue. That one was Reggie Poole, the Warrumbungle Mayor. Prior to that, Daddy's Hotel. And we opened up with, of course, the award-winning Bush Telegraph. Folks, Album of the Week. And these people are in the draw for Kevin Sullivan's album out today. Give me a story. Graham and Zoe from Horsham are 1 and 2. Mick, Anne, Mia and Sienna from Cooma are 3 through to 6. Robin, Rod, Kayla, Portia and Kyle from Horsham are 7 through to 11. And Neville and Mari from Armidale, 12 and 14. Brad and Joy from Horsham, 15 and 16. Tommy, Bob and Vera Bexley, 17, 18 and 19. Dennis and Phyllis from Port Pirie, 20 and 21. John, Phyllis and Jeanette from Rokeby, 22, 3 and 4. Dot from Orange, 25. And Barry and Cindy from Port Macquarie, 26, 7. Sandra and Malcolm from Stanbridge, 28, 9. Red Kerry, Scotty, Rick and Carol from Lightning Ridge, 30 to 34. Ian and Julie Cundletown, 35, 6. Reg from Alexandra, 37. Trevor, Heather and Ian from Binaway, 38, 9, 40. And Gary and Michelle from Oatlands, 41-2. Gary and Helen from Wagga Wagga, 43-4. Ken, Russell and Taisha from South Griffith, 45-6-7. Ray, Robin and Emma from Oatlands, 48-49-50. Beryl and Pete from Binjor, 51-2. Graham from Canamble, 53. Barb from Campbelltown, 54. Now Katrina, Patricia, Michael, Max and Deb from Oatlands, 55 to 59. Dave, Karen, Glenn, Shazza, Tamara and Dave number 2 from Canamble, 60 to 65. Trina and Norm from Research, 66 and 7. Mal and Zach, Bruny Island, 68-9. Andrew and Kim from Dutch and Bagara, 70-71. And Mark from Maruya, 72. Donna Mavis from Gaynder, 73-4. Pete from Lake Eldon, 75. John Cathcart, 76. Peg and Lloyd Kelso, 77-8. And Daryl and Jody from Kybian, 79-80. Now Archie, Pam, Norm and Brian from Griffith. You've got 81 to 84. Neville, Barb, Katrina, Aisha and Brendan from Gaynder, 85 to 89. Dennis and Lynn from Gaynder, 90 and 91. Matthew, Rodney and Christopher from Rokeby, 92, 3 and 4. Margaret from Manildra, 95. Cam and Lorraine from Horsham, 96 and 97. Chris, Janice, David, Gina and Jeremy, all from Bombala, 98 to 102. Jennifer and Danny from Franklin, 1314. Lex from Clurgate, 105. Shaley from Gaynder, 106. Des and Wayne Helensburg, 107.8. And Helen and Bill Warnable, 109.10. Andrew and Lisa from Horsham, 111.12. Phil from Holt Flat, 114. Brian from Waihi Point, 115. Lee and Helen from Oatlands, 116.17. Bernie and Nat from Warrnambool, 118 and 19. Paul, Nathan and Stephanie from Gilgandra, 120, 121 and 122. And Leonie and Jeff from Bega have got the final two numbers, 123 and 124. Thank you ever so much. Let's give it a big shake-up and good luck. There's only one winner, unfortunately. Well, it's smack dab in the middle, I would suggest. It is number 66. 66. Now, that's back here on page 3. Trina from Research. Trina, you're the winner this morning. All right, well, Heather Farrell's your host tomorrow from Horsham. She'll have another copy to give away, please. She'll give you the cue to call at the appropriate time. And Kevin will be along to tell you about a new track on the album. I'll be back here at the bunker on Friday, God willing, and we'll do it all again.
But to take us to news and weather and the completion of this hour, Cole Elliott and a reflection of the way it used to be.

And each time he turned a page, he'd shake his old head and give a sigh. And I heard him say,

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You know, I left that

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2: Good morning, I'm Laura Devoy. Government departments have been ordered to fast-track throwing away old cyber systems to mobilise against malicious artificial intelligence. The directive from the Home Affairs Department to start a rapid stocktake and refresh comes days after a Medicare portal became the first known Australian government system to fall victim to an AI hack. In a statement, Acting Minister Richard Marles says AI is changing the environment in which we operate at extraordinary speed and government systems need to keep up. Passengers have been locked out of the rear carriages of all Tangara trains in Sydney. Transport Minister John Graham says it's in response to misbehaviour, including train surfing and vandalism. He told the ABC it's a big step, but such incidents disrupt the whole network.
3: It's one we don't want to take, but reliability is our number one focus.
2: The policy will remain in place for the duration of the school holidays, including on Sunday when extra services will run due to the NRL Grand Final. Three people will front court today, charged over an alleged mistaken identity murder in Sydney. Police say the wrong home was targeted in a home invasion earlier this month. Two men, aged 22 and 23, and a 16-year-old boy were arrested in the New South Wales Riverina yesterday and have been charged with murder and other offences. Police will allege the males entered the home and confronted the 23-year-old man before he was fatally shot. Two other teenage boys previously charged remain before the courts. An excavator will be brought in to remove a whale carcass from a beach in Perth. Estimated to weigh more than 30 tonnes, the carcass has attracted hordes of curious onlookers since it was spotted on City Beach on Monday. Sharks have also been lurking and the beach remains closed. The Town of Cambridge Council says an excavator will be brought in this morning to start the removal operation. An exclusion zone will be put in place for the duration of the operation. Estonia has accused Russia of sabotage after an arson attack on a defence company which supplies unmanned vehicles to Ukraine. The Estonian foreign minister says the fire at the robotics firm last month was ordered by the Russian security services as part of a broader campaign to weaken support for Ukraine. But Margus Sakhnas says it would have the opposite effect. Kremlin spokesman Dmitry Peskov says the accusations were false.
4: Such statements are baseless, ill-considered, bear no relation whatsoever to reality and lack any form of reasoning. As such, we cannot and will not take such statements seriously.
2: That audio from the BBC. Australians are being encouraged to put one foot forward this month for better mental health. The campaign invites people to walk, run or move and raise funds for research and programs that support the one in five Australians who experience mental illness each year. Tamara Aiken from the Black Dog Institute says research shows a link between regular exercise and reduced symptoms of depression.
5: Spring is also now the perfect time to get that habit kickstarted again. The days, they feel a little bit longer because of daylight savings. They feel a little bit lighter due to the warm weather. So something as simple as getting outside and going for a walk more can really make a big meaningful difference.
2: Turning to sport, Newcastle Knights hooker Phoenix Crosland will miss the NRL Grand Final after being handed a four-match suspension. The 26-year-old faced the judiciary last night over a tackle on Penrith Panthers halfback Nathan Cleary, which resulted in a compound fracture. The remainder of his ban is likely to be served during the upcoming Rugby League World Cup.
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7: A very good morning to you as you're waking around Australia. Folks, you're in time for the final hour of Good Morning Country. It is Wednesday, the 30th of September, the end of another month. And a reminder, this Sunday, daylight savings into effect. And it'll be clocks forward an hour on Sunday. But we'll get back to the music mix and It is the final hour of music, and oh, it's a roller coaster journey, this one. The archives are in place in this half hour, as well as new and exciting music on Good Morning Country. It's hump day. Good morning. The weather for the major centres for the final time, firstly.
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7: In Brisbane, partly cloudy, 24. Sydney, sunny, 26. Canberra, mostly sunny, 24. Melbourne, cloudy, windy, 25. Hobart, cloudy, showers, 23. Adelaide, cloudy, a shower or two, 25. And Perth, partly cloudy, showers, 19. And Alice Springs, mostly sunny, 35. Meanwhile, here in Harrington and Taree on the mid-north coast of New South Wales, very little breeze in them palm trees, not a cloud in the sky. It's a crackerjack day. Sunny, early light winds, a top of 26. You're up to date with news, sport and weather. We'll work our way through to the next bulletin. It'll be along in around 23 minutes from now.
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Sandra Humphreys there, and Wait a Minute. And prior to that, of course, we had the Wolf Brothers and the highly successful Australian Maid. Folks, we are working our way to news and weather. I've gone to the archives, and Shorty Ranger, I've got a double play from Shorty Ranger. I'm also going to feature a former number one worldwide hit on all genres of music, and it was the most unusual number one, but it was so successful for the lady in the spotlight, and we'll feature that, and Darren Coggan will take us through the news and weather. So let's go to the archives with Shorty Ranger and his catalogue firstly.

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1: National Radio News.
2: Good morning, I'm Laura Devoy. Government departments have been ordered to fast-track throwing away old cyber systems to mobilise against malicious artificial intelligence. The directive from the Home Affairs Department to start a rapid stocktake and refresh comes days after a Medicare portal became the first known Australian government system to fall victim to an AI hack. In a statement, Acting Minister Richard Marles says AI is changing the environment in which we operate at extraordinary speed and government systems need to keep up. Passengers have been locked out of the rear carriages of all Tangara trains in Sydney. Transport Minister John Graham says it's in response to misbehaviour, including train surfing and vandalism. He told the ABC it's a big step, but such incidents disrupt the whole network.
3: It's one we don't want to take, but reliability is our number one focus.
2: The policy will remain in place for the duration of the school holidays, including on Sunday when extra services will run due to the NRL Grand Final. Three people will front court today, charged over an alleged mistaken identity murder in Sydney. Police say the wrong home was targeted in a home invasion earlier this month. Two men, aged 22 and 23, and a 16-year-old boy were arrested in the New South Wales Riverina yesterday and have been charged with murder and other offences. Police will allege the males entered the home and confronted the 23-year-old man before he was fatally shot. Two other teenage boys previously charged remain before the courts. An excavator will be brought in to remove a whale carcass from a beach in Perth. Estimated to weigh more than 30 tonnes, the carcass has attracted hordes of curious onlookers since it was spotted on City Beach on Monday. Sharks have also been lurking and the beach remains closed. The Town of Cambridge Council says an excavator will be brought in this morning to start the removal operation. An exclusion zone will be put in place for the duration of the operation. Estonia has accused Russia of sabotage after an arson attack on a defence company which supplies unmanned vehicles to Ukraine. The Estonian foreign minister says the fire at the robotics firm last month was ordered by the Russian security services as part of a broader campaign to weaken support for Ukraine. But Margus Saknas says it would have the opposite effect. Kremlin spokesman Dmitry Peskov says the accusations were false.
4: Such statements are baseless, ill-considered, bear no relation whatsoever to reality and lack any form of reasoning. As such, we cannot and will not take such statements seriously.
2: That audio from the BBC. Australians are being encouraged to put one foot forward this month for better mental health. The campaign invites people to walk, run or move and raise funds for research and programs that support the one in five Australians who experience mental illness each year. Tamara Aiken from the Black Dog Institute says research shows a link between regular exercise and reduced symptoms of depression.
5: Spring is also now the perfect time to get that habit kick-started again. The days, they feel a little bit longer because of daylight savings. They feel a little bit lighter due to the warm weather. So something as simple as getting outside and going for a walk more can really make a big, meaningful difference.
2: Turning to sport, Newcastle Knights hooker Phoenix Crosland will miss the NRL Grand Final after being handed a four-match suspension. The 26-year-old faced the judiciary last night over a tackle on Penrith Panthers halfback Nathan Cleary, which resulted in a compound fracture. The remainder of his ban is likely to be served during the upcoming Rugby League World Cup.
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7: Very good morning to you as you're waking around Australia. And folks, if you've just switched your wireless on, this is Good Morning Country. I'm Kevin Walsh, broadcasting from the bunker in Harrington. We're situated halfway between Tara and Port Macquarie on the mid-north coast of New South Wales. And you're in time for the final section of Good Morning Country on this Wednesday, yes, hump day, the 30th of September, another month completed for Good Morning Country coming up. We'll get to the weather in WA and then back to a wonderful music mix to take us out.
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7: In Albany today, cloudy showers becoming windy, 17. Bunbury, cloudy showers, 18. And Karratha, 32 and sunny. It'll be partly cloudy and 33 in Newman. In Kununurra, partly cloudy, 38 in Broome. Sunny, 31. Perth, partly cloudy, showers about, and 19. And meanwhile, here in Harrington and Taree on the mid-north coast of New South Wales, sunny, early light winds, and a top of 26. And it is exactly that. Picture postcard out there. Folks, we'll get back to this music mix. 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
13: G'day folks, it's Colin Buchanan here and I'm enjoying breakfast with Walshy on Good Morning Country. Hey, can you pass the Cocoa Pops?

That's Alan Jackson there, and Still the One. And of course, Channel 9 used that for many years as their promotion theme. Still the One. Prior to that, we had Diane Lindsay with What's a Bush Ballad, and Col Buchanan opened up with Little Susie. Folks, earlier this morning, our album of the week, Kevin Sullivan, his album out today. And, of course, Give Me a Story is the album title. We had 124 entries. In the draw, we did number 66 became the winner. And Trina at Research was the lucky winner there. Heather Farrell's your host tomorrow out of Horsham. I hope you can join Heather. She'll have a copy to give away, and I'll round off the week on Friday back here at the bunker, God willing. Thank you for your company this morning. Have a safe, enjoyable day. It's my job to get you up and moving if you're not doing so already. And I've got the Mavericks, and we'll follow it up with Tina McKinstry-Stanley to say goodbye on this hump day, the last day of September.

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stars. You put this into words, how you think we should proceed. 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
0: 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Here's the beginning, and here's the end, and here's the hump that

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0: Did you like that? That was an extended version of Get It On, Bang the Gong with Mark Grolan and T-Rex, along with their backing band, The Damned. Very enthusiastic, Mark Boland there. You're listening to Frank here on The Hump Day Show, where we endeavour to help you get over the hump in the middle of the week and get on towards working towards the weekend, when you can enjoy yourself once more, and it's quite enjoyable here in the Bega Valley over the weekend at the moment. We've got lots of great weather. So we'll continue playing some more music. I've got three Aussie songs here lined up for you now. What have I got? I've got Goanna, Mac Silver, I don't know whether you would be familiar with Mac or not. He was one of the early First Nations pioneers of rock music, singing an old standard, Midnight Special. And then we have got The Master's Apprentice. First up in the queue, though, here we are with Goanna.
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0: There we are, a little bit of philosophy from the Master's Apprentice. Think about tomorrow today, some good advice. Max Silver with Midnight Special and Goanna, Children of the Southern Land. Right along the east coast of Australia at the moment, the time is 9:47. 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

A really moody song from the Moody Blues, a song called Forever Autumn. That was taken from Jeff Wayne's version of The War of the Worlds. Before the Moody Blues, we had the Hollies with Kerry Ann and the Honeycombs, I Want to Be Free. Now, I'm going to play you another bracket of three songs. After this bracket of three, I'm going to be reading you out the local gig guide. If you like to get out and about, have a great meal and some live entertainment, maybe you will grab a pen and paper and be ready for me. However, I nearly always advise people, rather than try and take in what I read out to you, which is just a bit of a taste of what's available, you can go to our website, to our Instagram, or to our Facebook page and look at them all at your own leisure. Next up, we've got the New Beats, the Skyhooks, and Gary U.S. Bonds. Do you like Gary U.S. Bonds? I think he's great.